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2: BBC News with Moira Alderson. The governor of the US state of Tennessee has ordered a temporary halt to all executions scheduled for later this year. Pike survived two lethal injection attempts. Krista Pike was on death row for a murder she committed in 1995. A sell-off in global bond markets is intensifying, putting pressure on government finances. Borrowing costs in the United States, France and Britain have hit multi-decade highs, with traders betting on central banks raising interest rates. Russian drone attacks have hit a school, a major bridge and a nuclear research facility in the Ukrainian capital Kyiv. Children and teachers at the school were safe in the air raid shelter. Russia is expelling an unspecified number of Hungarian diplomats nearly a month after Budapest ordered 10 Russian diplomats to leave. Calling it a reciprocal measure, the foreign ministry in Moscow said the Hungarian staff must leave imminently. The United Nations mission in Afghanistan says airstrikes in the provinces of Kunar and Helmand have killed at least 10 civilians, most of them children, and injured 9 others. It called for de-escalation. Parliament in Algeria has voted through amendments to the penal code that would extend the death penalty to arsonists found guilty of starting forest fires. A Sri Lankan elephant has rejoined a herd following treatment for a gunshot injury to its leg. The majestic wild elephant, named Kavantissa, is considered the largest in the country, standing at more than 3 metres in height. It was found in central Sri Lanka with a possibly life-threatening injury last month. That's the latest BBC News.
1: 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Grey coverage, vibrant colour, natural finish. All in just 5 minutes. Henna Speedy Easy Hair Colour. Made in Italy. Talk 100.3. The day's agenda for the Emirates.
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4: 7:02 on the clock and a very, very good morning to you. Welcome once again to Daybreak with me, Muriel Deesar, only on Talk 100.3, part of the Fun Asia Network. What does the temperature look like? It's at about 31 degrees Celsius, humidity 71%, winds blowing at 16 kilometers per hour. A very good morning to you. If you've just about joined in onto the show, then welcome to the show. But if you missed yesterday's conversation towards the end of the show, now there is an amazing, in fact, we had an amazing guest onto the show, and his name is Rajesh Khare from holidaymarket.ae. So they are sister concern to insurancemarket.ae. They all come under Alfred Holdings. But if you want to get that link, it is just like a marketplace for you to go and see, you know, what offers are in store. For example, I am on it right now. You know, for the ones that like customized holidays, or for the ones that are looking for a budget trip, or for the ones that are looking at staycations, visas, they sort your visas even to, you know, any European destinations. You want to go to Brazil, you can sort your visas with them to Brazil. They are that amazing. You know, prices start at about 2,000 per person to so many places. But if you require this, come on, feel free to send me a message. At least have this link on your WhatsApp, and when you have a chat with them, tell them you heard this on Talk 100.3. Why? Because they might give you a little bit of leverage. You never know if what comes out of that, but certainly the kind of packages are breathtaking. Have this link on your WhatsApp. You can do the research and maybe, you know, compare prices, because as you know, insurancemarket.ae, it lets you compare prices. This as well lets you compare prices. So quite interesting this is, and they are, of course, trusted in the region. If you need this, you can always feel free to send me a message on 0586861003. There is a lot in news right now. We'll start off with a message that came on at about 1:30 in the night. Wow. All right. Okay, this is by Shadab Khan. Shadab, I don't know why you'd send me a message at 1:30 in the night, but thank you very much. It says, I am into the media and communications industry, 15 plus years of experience. on-air hosting, audio production, radio, television, interviews and content creation. I'm reaching out to inquire whether there are any current full-time opportunities or part-time opportunities. All right, Shadab, we'll take this, we'll take this beyond the WhatsApp chat. But however, this is from a US number. All right, so we've got to verify that before I send you any more details. RK, very good morning to you. Today's weather is 29 degrees Celsius. It's clear and highs are about 38 degrees Celsius, lows at 28 degrees Celsius, feels like 29. You have a wonderful day ahead. You too, RK. Have yourself a brilliant day ahead. Puneet, thank you for sending that message to us. Also, this is coming in from Sajjad, a very, very good morning to you. He says, Jumma Mubarak, may Allah shower his countless blessings on you and your family on this day, on this holy day. You too. Thank you very, very much, Sajjad. We'll also welcome Fun Bhushal on the show. Now, these are all my regulars that I would love to always welcome on the show. Beena Prashant, a very good morning. We also have Harsh, and his start to the message is, yoo-hoo, very happy weekend to everyone. Have one filled with fun and excitement. Thank you, Harsh. And now it's time for my Bacha Parties. I'm going to try and play these messages for you. All right. Okay. I don't know what's going on. All right. There's some odd reason that I can't get hold of these messages. And I have no... I really don't know why this is happening with my system, but it is happening. Let's try and see whether it works, okay? No.
3: Good morning, Amirul Aunty. How are you? I'm fine. My name is Paula Bear, and I'm excited to go to school. And I'm also excited for the weekend. Bye.
5: Delete it.
6: Good morning, Auntie. How are you? I'm Jota Dinosaur. Bye. I'm so excited to be the weekend holiday. Bye bye.
7: Good morning, Mira Auntie. How are you? How are you feeling? I'm Jota Panda, and today I'm excited for the holidays. Bye bye.
4: The kids are amazing. You know, this is what I absolutely love about them, that they get so candid and honest. It's like zabardasti kisi ne unko kaha ki please ab WhatsApp bhejo, but you all are so sweet. All you three, have yourself a brilliant day in school, darling, and enjoy yourself. And yes, the weekend is here. Believe you me, even I was waiting for the weekend ki bas ye hafta jo hai khatam ho jaye and I can go back to the weekend. Why? Because next week onwards the kids have their exams. At least my son has his exams and I am fretting. He is not. I'm sure all the parents are also reeling under the same thing. We have a message from Ramesh from DP. Good morning, Muriel ma'am. Good day. Good day to you too, sir. Also, another message coming in from Ismail Baloch and Padma Bhushal from Almaya. Very good morning to you too. Atif, good morning, Muriel. Today, the sun had risen at 6:08 a.m. and the sun sets at about 6:08 p.m. as the day goes on. We are going to see shorter days and longer nights in the UAE. The weather will be a lot cooler as well. Also, it's Gandhi Jayanti Day today. Absolutely, Atif. How can we forget this? It is Gandhi Jayanti Day today. We have more messages coming in. Hey, Mural, can you please send me the link for the travel holiday? Absolutely, we'll send you. Also, we have messages coming in from Al Zawra Travels in Ajman. Rosie Sidhu Mantan Sahota, a very, very good morning to you. Good morning, Mural. Sister, have a great day ahead. Loads of wishes, Jibran. Thank you, bro. You too, have yourself a brilliant day ahead. Another one saying, hey, can I have the link to holiday packages? Absolutely. And when you call them, make sure that you tell them that you heard it on Talk 100.3 on this show, and you know, what better packages can they offer you? Make sure you say that. You never know, you know, they could surprise you with a couple of those packages. There are so much. Okay, I'll give you a rundown for a lot of you who don't really know. So the moment you open the website, it's called holidaymarket.ae. They have holiday packages, staycations, visas, group bookings, etc. So you click on holiday packages, right? So the moment you open holiday packages, on the left-hand side of the tab, you'd see destinations. Then you'd have themes. Then you'd have types. Then you'd have flights as well. Do you want to know the destinations that they operate in? So they operate in Armenia, Azerbaijan, Czech Republic, Finland, France, Georgia, Germany, Greece, Hungary, Indonesia, Ireland, Italy, Japan, Kazakhstan, Kenya, Korea, also Malaysia, Maldives, Mauritius, Netherlands, Poland, Portugal, Rwanda, Saudi Arabia, Singapore, South Africa, Spain, Sri Lanka, Switzerland, Thailand, Turkey, United Kingdom and Vietnam as well. And you can also sort by their themes, right? So they have budget route, then they have custom route, then they have fixed route and they have luxury route. And there are different types of departures. So you can also research by fixed departure or flexible departures. If you want all flights included, you type all flights included. If you want excluding flights, you type excluding flights. Or you want to search all, you can search all. This is really, really nice. And if I am not mistaken, they also have something called as luxury route for the ones that want to go and experience luxury. In London, Maldives, we're talking about Cape Town, coastal luxury Wales, Paris heritage, Kenya signature safari, also Seoul signature. Then they have Tokyo, they have Golden Osaka, City Lights, or they also have Dublin, Mauritius, all part of the luxury route experience. And the best thing is if you go in a larger group, right, of about 4 or 5, they will have a dedicated person with you on the trip to make sure that the trip of yours is seamless. It cannot get better than this. Believe you me, 0586861003 is the number to get in touch. We'll send you the link and do make sure that you tell them that you heard things live on air so that they can give you a little bit of leverage where discounts are concerned. We're going to continue this conversation right here on Talk 100.3. All you have to do quite literally is stay tuned. We'll be back to share more news. Don't you go anywhere.

0: 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We are the home of news, sports and conversation. 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
2: Absolutely, we are Talk 100.3 and my name is Mural Deesa, here every single day to assist you in the best possible manner. Now, a very, very interesting piece of news. I know it is a Friday, you're probably dragging yourselves to work, but this news is imperative. It's really important, so please turn up the dial of your radio set and listen to me very carefully. Now, Dubai Police Clearance Certificate, how to apply, fees and documents, and why are we talking about this? This is for the ones who are applying for a new job. Now, if you're applying for a new job, moving abroad or completing an immigration application, you may be asked to provide a police clearance certificate to prove that you have no criminal record in the UAE. Dubai Police issues the police clearance certificate, known as Good Conduct Certificate, to eligible applicants who need to demonstrate their criminal record status for employment, immigration or other official purposes. Now, the service is available to UAE citizens, residents and eligible applicants living outside the country, including former residents who have already left the UAE. Now, this is how you apply online, what documents you need and what does it really cost. So why would you need, again, the question is, why would I need a Dubai police clearance certificate? The answer is very simple. A police clearance certificate may be required for several purposes, including employment and security clearance. Now, certain employers may request a certificate as part of background checks, particularly for positions involving security, sensitive information or responsibilities requiring a clean criminal record. The next one is, of course, your immigration and permanent residency. So immigration authorities in certain countries may require applicants to provide police clearance certificates from countries where they currently live or previously resided. Visa applications, now depending on the destination, country and visa category, applicants may need to submit a certificate confirming their criminal record status. Also, government or a professional licensing. Now, certain authorities may require a police clearance certificate before approving employment, professional licenses or other official applications. Now, the exact requirements depend on the employer, government authority or organization requesting the document. But the question is, how much does it cost, right? We're talking about the Dubai Police Clearance Certificate. Now, according to Dubai Police, the fees depend on the applicant's category. UAE citizens, it's at about 100 dirhams. UAE residents, 200 dirhams. Applicants outside the UAE, 300 dirhams, approximately $88. Knowledge and innovation fees, 20 dirhams. Additional fee for applying in person at a service center is again 100 dirhams. Now, for applicants outside the UAE, the standard fee is 320 dirhams, including knowledge and innovation fees. Dubai Police states that fees paid are non-refundable. But what documents do former UAE residents need? Now, if you're applying from outside the UAE, prepare the following: a recent personal photograph or a copy of your passport, a copy of your previous UAE residence visa. So applicants can apply using a valid or expired Emirates ID. However, those who do not have an Emirates ID or whose fingerprints are not available in the relevant records may need to complete additional verification. So how to apply for a Dubai Police Clearance Certificate online then? Now, you can submit your application through the official Dubai Police website or the mobile application. First things first, you visit the Dubai Police website, which is www.dubaipolice.gov.ae, and select Police Clearance Certificate Service. Choose your applicant category, which is citizen, resident outside the UAE or visitor. Enter your Emirates ID number and email address. Select the purpose of the certificate and the entity requesting it, such as the private company or a government authority. Then you select the required certificate certificate language, enter the one-time password, which is your OTP, that will be sent to you on your mobile number linked to your Emirates ID. Then you complete the application and pay the applicable fees online. Now, once your application has been submitted, retain the reference number to track its progress. But what if you are outside the UAE and, you know, do not have fingerprints on record? Applicants outside the UAE who do not have a 10-print fingerprint record must submit a fingerprint document certified by UAE Embassy. So applicants without an Emirates ID who are in the UAE must visit an authorized service center for fingerprinting during official hours. Dubai police list the following locations. You have Al Ghisais Police Station, Ports Police Station, Al Rashidiya Police Station, Jabal Ali Police Station. So how long does it really take then to receive your certificate? Some applicants may receive their certificate on the same day after payment, while others may experience longer processing times. Now, you can check the progress of your application through the Dubai Police website or application. Once issued, the digital certificate will be sent to your registered email address. You can also retrieve it through either of the options. One is My Request. Log in your Dubai, into your Dubai Police account. Open your personal dashboard and download the certificate. The next one is Application Status. Use your application reference number to retrieve the certificate. So how long is a Dubai Police Clearance Certificate valid? Now, certificate is valid for 3 months from the date of issuance. Applicants should check the requirements of the organization requesting it, as some authorities may request a recently issued certificate. Now, this is an important notice. Applicants requesting the certificate from abroad must have previously entered the UAE. Dubai Police also requires applicants to meet the relevant criminal record and security clearance conditions. And that's exactly what it is. If you require this, please feel free to send me a message on 05-8686-1003. My name is Mural Deesai. Keep it locked to Talk 100.3. Part of the Fun Asia Network. A very good morning.

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2: Let's quickly talk to you about what's really happening in the marketplace. Dow Jones, all of this is at a market close. Dow Jones is seeing an upward graph at about 0.04%. S&P 500 still seeing an upward graph at about 0.19%. NASDAQ seeing an upward graph at about 0.04%. Russell seeing an upward graph 0.35%. WIX is seeing an upward graph 0.31%. Now, major American equity indexes snapped a three-day slide to conclude the initial trading day of October with minor gains. Wall Street found notable relief as long-dated U.S. government bond yields receded from multi-decade highs, helping the S&P 500 and NASDAQ push into positive territory by closing bell.
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2: Now, where's the traffic out on the roads of the UAE? If you've started your journey in Sharjah, it's really going to be very slow in Sharjah. All the way towards Dubai, bumper-to-bumper traffic, more traffic around Dubai Hospital, Medina Mall, that area, also S119. This is around Aster Hospital, Al Ghisaz, bumper-to-bumper traffic, E311, City Centre, Al Zaya starts off there. There are about two accidents, one before Sonapur, one after Sonapur and around Mohaisna. And then it looks to be clear. But there's incoming traffic coming in from E and Etisalat by E and Metro Station towards E311. More traffic incoming from Centrepoint Metro Station or Binsaugat Centre all the way across towards E311. Traffic has slowed down. City Centre Mirdif, incoming traffic coming in from IKEA Dubai Festival City. Another accident on that route over there. Also about two accidents, one before Dragon Mart, one after Dragon Mart. Couple of accidents. I didn't quite read that well. Okay, let's take a head count of the accidents on E311. There's going to be one next to Mirdif City Centre. There is another one after Varka 2. There is another one next to Dragon Mart and about two accidents around International City Phase. So that makes it about 5 accidents in that small window. Falcon City of Wonders as well going very slow. Heavy traffic coming in from Dubai Sports City all the way towards Trump International Golf Club. Traffic slowing down Al Sufu D94, if I'm getting that road right, all the way towards Al Zahra Hospital. Traffic is also slowing down around American School of Dubai. This is all the way in Barsha. Traffic slowing down Circle Mall, JVC2. E44 traffic, the usual hotspot. It is very, very slow all the way towards Dubai Hills Estate with another accident on that route. Traffic is also visible around Udmetha, St. Mary's Church, Holy Trinity Church, that area, the school area, bumper-to-bumper traffic. Dubai Frame, even slower moving traffic, G75, incoming traffic coming in from Karama, Mankul, Zabil, all converging around World Trade Center. There's no sticky situation around World Trade Center, but the entire area around Dubai Frame or Dubai Garden Glow even is going bumper-to-bumper. What do I recommend right now? Keep your eyes on the roads. Years on me. It's time to move into some conversation around our kids with Dr. Mamta. Take a listen.
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2: Good morning. If you are a parent, you know the feeling the second your child develops a fever or a headache, or when a newborn acts a little differently, advice starts pouring in from everywhere. Now, grandmothers, parenting groups and Google, but how much of what we hear is actually medically accurate and what's just a myth? Joining us today is Dr. Mamta Bothra, specialist pediatrics and neonatologist, to clear up the confusion on newborn myths and help us understand when a simple headache in a child deserves a closer look. Very good morning to you, Doctor, and welcome to the show.
3: Good morning. Thank you.
2: Well, let's get straight to the conversation. I mean, let's start with newborn care because, you know, new parents are inundated with advice. What is one of the most common newborn myths you hear from parents in your clinic that you wish would go away?
3: See, starting from the breast milk, most of the mothers these days feel that she doesn't have enough milk.

0: Okay.
1: And I always tell the mother that every mother has enough milk to exclusively breastfeed the baby. So stop using the breast pumps from the first day itself, and don't use formula. You can provide exclusively. Second is they will use in many cultures they start giving honey or something. So that is something which is not to be used at all, not to be provided to the babies till 1 year of age. Honey should not be given.
0: Right. Now, there's a popular belief, doctor, that baby fever always means a severe infection, or that wrapping a feverish infant in extra blankets sweat it out. What is the right approach to managing an infant's fever?
1: Infant fever always needs to be checked, because fever is not common in the babies. At least in the newborn period, when there is a fever, it needs to be checked. Many of the parents, they feel that fever can happen because of teething. That is, again, a myth. Teething doesn't cause fever. It may be a mild rise in the temperature, but if it is a fever, it needs to be definitely checked.
0: Now, when it comes to older children, parents often blame sugar for hyperactivity or cold drinks or, for sore throats. Are these actual medical triggers or classic parenting urban legends that you've probably heard about?
1: You mean the sugar causing hyperactivity?
0: Yes. Does it really cause hyperactivity, or is this what our parents told us and that's why we've carried forward that conversation?
1: No, it is definitely one of the causes that, extra sugar in the babies can cause hyperactivity, but that may not be the only reason. Also, the screen exposure and other parenting things. Will lead to hyperactivity, but definitely when a child is having a hyperactivity, if you give more sugar, it again triggers the hyperness.
0: Now let's move to a little bit older children, right? I'm talking about 2 and above, and talk to you about headaches. Now, as adults, we take the occasional headache for granted, but when a child complains of a head pain, it can panic a parent. How common are headaches in children, and do kids actually have headaches?
1: These days, I've seen many kids in the OPD who come with the complaint of headaches. So definitely, it's getting commoner because of the screen exposure and the sleep timings changing.
0: And according to you, what are the primary causes behind routine pediatric headaches? Are we seeing more complaints today due to, like you just mentioned, due to screen time, eye strain or dehydration? And what would you recommend parents to be doing right now?
1: First of all, you need to monitor whether it is an occasional headache. Sometimes the child is complaining, or the complaint is frequent. Secondly, if there is any change in the normal behavior, is your child, not able to fall asleep or complaining of severe headache, not able to play, or is irritable all the time, definitely you need to check. Eye strain can be one of the commonest reasons these days, because they are using lots of screen children are also completing their homeworks on the tabs and screens, so those needs to be checked. Secondly, if it is associated with fever or vomiting, you don't need to wait. You have to check with the pediatrician immediately, because it can be an infection. Migraines are also common, need to be ruled out by checkups. Secondly, next is, if your child is, not able to fall asleep or having any dizziness, dehydration, this can be again leading to headaches in kids. So if headache is a persistent complaint, it needs to be addressed immediately.
0: Right, but some children would be probably having pain or aches in their head and would point another part of the body. So as a parent, is there anything else that we need to really, really look out for? Because the child may not always be pointing out to the right particular area that it's hurting them.
1: Yeah, sometimes he may feel that I'm just feeling the pain. So if he's not able to point out if the child is just like a toddler and he's irritable, we need to figure out what exactly he's irritable with and why, what he's exactly uncomfortable with. And then when the parents bring the child to the clinic, we definitely rule out that, okay, the headache is not the concern. And if any other body part is paining because of the fever or some other reason, then as pediatrician, definitely we can rule out and treat it. Parents will not be able to feel, but headache will not be missed out, because the child will be uncomfortable, irritable, if actually he is having severe headache.
0: Right. Now, we're talking to you about kids of all ages, right, Doctor? So, are there any myths about sleep? And I've been hearing this time and over again. Keep the child awake throughout the day so that the child falls off to sleep, you know, on the dot at about 7, 7:30 every single day. It's a routine. Is this the best way to go about a child's sleep routine? Or do you have different time schedules for a child of different age?
1: 7 p.m. will be pretty early for a child to fall asleep. Even if the child is going to school at 6 a.m., the ideal time will be around 9 o'clock, because 8 hours of sleep is enough. First, secondly, if a child is routinely falling asleep very late, then definitely, and because if the child is falling asleep late at night, will be waking up again late. So this cycle needs to be broken somewhere.
0: Right. And according to you, is there a rule of thumb for infant clothing, depending on the room temperature, where we are in ACs or air conditioners, or whether we are stepping out in the heat, sweltering heat? Is there a rule of thumb? How do we need to clothe our infants?
1: Yeah, this is a good question, because just yesterday I had a parent in the OPD and the mother said that we are not switching on the ACs and, you know, the temperature is 26 and we are swaddling and we are covering with the blanket. I said, no, we are not in the winters, and also we are not in a place, Iceland or somewhere, where we need to clothe the baby. Temperature has to be very ambient, and room temperature can be 24 to 25 degrees for infants. Clothing has to be appropriate, swaddling not every time. Once or twice in a day is okay, but if your child is awake and active and wants to play, you don't need to just clothe and, you know, clothe, just bind the hands in the swaddle and just make the child or infant uncomfortable. Secondly, when you're taking outside, if it is hot, you can't put the caps and mittens and the socks and everything, because your baby will feel uncomfortable.
0: Mm-hmm. But again, if you could just explain the reason why we swaddle our children. Is it because, it's been handed down to us from generation, or there's a scientific reason why young kids are swaddled?
1: See, when they're sleeping, they feel comfortable. They feel somebody is near to them. And, you know, it's like a comfort and warmth which is provided by the swaddling. But if your child is awake and wants to play, that is not the time that, you know, you just bind the hands of the child in the swaddle. Swaddling definitely will provide more comfort and, warmth to the baby, so that he or she sleeps for a longer time, and that too comfortably and peacefully.
0: Now, my last question to you, Doctor, would be, is it true that walking toys or baby walkers help infants learn to walk faster, or is it a myth?
1: Absolutely myth. Not only it doesn't help, I mean, it may also sometimes, if your baby trips over or if the baby falls, it can cause injuries to the baby. So not at all recommended. All the milestones in the babies and children, they will come on their own at the particular age. So there is no point in rushing over that, okay, my baby started walking at 9 months, or some babies will start walking at 1 year, or some even at 15. All these three things are normal. So developmental reflexes and milestones come automatically at their own sweet time. No need to rush and hurry. Walkers are definitely not helping the babies to walk faster or easily. So definitely not recommended at all.
0: Right. Thank you once again for such a brilliant conversation. More power to you. We look forward to more conversations.
1: Thank you so much, Muriel. Thank you.
0: You're more than welcome. We'll continue more conversations right here. All you have to do is just make sure that you're listening to us. Why? It does make a lot of difference. You know, we break in such myths every single day.
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3: BBC News with Moira Alderson. The governor of the US state of Tennessee has ordered a temporary halt to all executions scheduled for later this year after a female convict survived two lethal injection attempts. Krista Pike was on death row for a murder she committed in 1995. A sell-off in global bond markets is intensifying, putting pressure on government finances. Borrowing costs in the United States, France and Britain have hit multi-decade highs, with traders betting on central banks raising interest rates. Russian drone attacks have hit a school, a major bridge and a nuclear research facility in the Ukrainian capital Kyiv. Children and teachers at the school were safe in the air raid shelter. Russia is expelling an unspecified number of Hungarian diplomats nearly a month after Budapest ordered 10 Russian diplomats to leave. Calling it a reciprocal measure, the foreign ministry in Moscow said the Hungarian staff must leave imminently. The United Nations mission in Afghanistan says airstrikes in the provinces of Kunar and Helmand have killed at least 10 civilians, most of them children, and injured 9 others. It called for de-escalation. Parliament in Algeria has voted through amendments to the penal code that would extend the death penalty to arsonists found guilty of starting forest fires. A Sri Lankan elephant has rejoined a herd following treatment for a gunshot injury to its leg. The majestic wild elephant, named Kavantissa, is considered the largest in the country, standing at more than 3 metres in height. It was found in central Sri Lanka with a possibly life-threatening injury last month. That's the latest. BBC News.
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0: From the sports desk, this is Muriel Deesa. In football, Wales responded to their disappointing defeat to Denmark with a spirited victory over Erling Haaland, and 10-man Norway in Cardiff, Craig Bellamy, had admitted he was hurt by the performance against the Danes as his side continued their winless start to their Nations League campaign. However, after a slow start, the Dragons showed their heart by producing a display in front of their home fans to turn around an early deficit to secure 3 points. In tennis, all combined WTA 1000 tournaments will award women and men equal prize money from 2027, the Women's Tennis Association said on Thursday, with the Italian Open and other major events joining the rest of the category in offering the same payouts. The move brings the Canadian Open, Cincinnati Open and Italian Open into line with other combined 1000-level events at Indian Wells, Miami, Madrid and China, as well as the United Cup and 4 Grand Slams in offering equal prize money to women and men. The 2027 WTA calendar will feature 55 tournaments across 26 countries and territories, while the season-ending WTA finals will be staged in the new home of Charlotte, North Carolina, in an NBA arena for at least 3 years from 2027. In Formula One, George Russell's hopeful Mercedes long-awaited car upgrade at the Bahrain Grand Prix will further help his performance as he bids to build on his return to winning ways from Azerbaijan last week. Russell dominated the Baku event to not only secure his first win in 7 races but also claim the maiden Grand Slam of his Formula One career, meaning he led every lap from pole position and set the fastest lap. The Briton had been happier with his performances in Mercedes, yet he had still finished behind title-leading teammate Kimi Antonelli in each of the previous 3 races, with Antonelli extending his championship advantage to 81 points after victory in Madrid. In cricket, England have avoided fellow heavyweights Australia and India in group stage of the 2027 Men's 50-over World Cup in Africa. Harry Brooks' side are placed in Group B alongside New Zealand and co-host South Africa, Sri Lanka, Bangladesh and a qualifier for a tournament that runs from 2nd October to the 21st November in next year. Defending champions Australia join India, Pakistan, Afghanistan, another co-host Zimbabwe and a qualifier in Group A of the event. Namibia will also host matches during the tournament. The games will be preceded by 3 qualifying matches on 2nd October, 4th October and the 6th October to determine the final entry for the competition proper. The top 3 teams in each pool plus the best 4th place side will advance to the Super 7 stage, with 4 countries after that phase making the semi-finals on the 17th of November and 18th of November respectively in Cape Town and Centurion. The final thereafter will take place in Johannesburg on the 21st of November. And that's all from the Sports Desk with me, Muriel Deesa, only on Talk 100.3, part of the Fun Asia Network. What a day, what
2: a day, what a morning. This is Daybreak with Muriel Deesa. 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
3: A very good morning and welcome once again to Daybreak with me, Muriel Deesa, only on Talk 100.3, part of the Fun Asia Network. Now, in a region where educational excellence is a top priority for expatriate and resident families alike, supplementary academic support has evolved from a safety net into a strategic advantage. Now, from mastering criteria related to IB assessments to adopting global best practices from education powerhouses like Singapore, UAE students are increasing looking beyond the traditional classroom to discuss how tailored academic coaching bridges critical learning gaps and prepares students for top global universities. We're joined live by Sunita Sharma, founder and CEO of Young Scholars. Sunita, thanks for taking time out and having this chat with us.
4: Good morning, Muriel. Thanks so much for having me on the show. I'm very excited to be in Dubai for the first time and lovely to speak to Dubai families.
3: Oh, that's beautiful. Now, could you talk to us a little bit more about, how important is an IB and IGCSE tutoring team for UAE families? But before you start with that story, come on, tell me about you. What irked you to get into the field of education?
4: Okay, so I've been running Young Scholars for the last 18 years, but I think probably driven by being a parent of three. Luckily now all of my three have gone to university, but I started with one. I've had a very varied academic journey myself, from biochemistry to chartered accountancy, and I started teaching moving to Singapore. But what I saw was, and I think the word you used earlier about team, I think what we realize is that there's just so much stress, even in bringing my own three up and sending them to university. There is so much stress involved. The competition is huge. Academic priorities are what we are focused on. We want our kids to do well. They want to do well. But the stress and pressure involved is excessive. So I don't believe in long hours of tuition. And I always try and stay away from that idea. But I think really we all work best if we have a team working for us. So in terms of, what I've been doing is providing that academic team. And I think a good team means having good resources. I've got global teachers that understand students. And I think honestly it all starts with understanding what individual students need. Every student's got their own journey, their own learning style.
3: Right.
4: And we need professionals that can understand that, harness the right resources and, help support students accordingly.
3: I agree 100%. But Sunita, come on, talk to me and tell me this. You just said that your kids are in college, the grown-ups right now. I'm sure you've seen the education system evolve across the globe. What were the changes that took you by storm and you feel that maybe, you would have loved if this curriculum was probably part of your children's upbringing or children's growing years in school? Anything particularly that you feel today's generation should really be thanking?
4: I think that systems have evolved. Now students have more choices. If they're doing IB, they have choices of the subjects they want to take, where they want the subjects to lead them. But I think one of the negative things, actually, I'm glad we were saved from a bit, is the onslaught of AI, which has actually probably overwhelmed students. So all the students and families out there listening, I'm sure kids are going to fabulous schools, teachers are doing their very best. But the problem is that I think kids now are inundated with content. They've got so much, they don't know what to do with it. So there's still a big gap. Exams haven't, qualifications still haven't evolved past exams. So kids still have to go in there with everything that they know and try and put it on a piece of paper in 2 hours. They're not even used to handwriting anymore. So there are a lot of challenges for children or for students. And I think that managing this content is where teams try and step in, or academic support. We're giving them confidence and tools that, okay, look, there's so much out there. So all you need to do is write down the right thing that suits what you're being asked. And honestly, that's where most kids go wrong. You know, they go in and then it's like, you know, what I call them as verbal vomit on the, you know, everything they know tries to come out. They can't think it through. They can't organize it. It's just a panic. And I feel sorry for kids because they don't deliver according to their potential. So I think that is what a good teacher does, is like any good team, any good friend, calms you down, gives you the right tools. You know, so actually over the 18 years, what I've done is, I think, developed so many tools. Like, English is my forte and what I teach the most in.
3: Right.
4: And people originally come to me thinking, oh, I can't do this, I'm not good at this. Honestly, my belief is that every student, every person can be good at anything. You just need the right tools for it. So, you know, we have developed a lot of in-house practices. One specifically is called Bounce, that I'm really happy with, which teaches kids to understand, what does the examiner want? How do I do it? Now let me brainstorm, organize, and then I'm good to go. You know, giving a child confidence in themselves, that whatever they've learned from school and all around them, they can do it. And I see that these things honestly go with them past school into adulthood. You know, you and me, we all know life full of problems, complex things every day. But if we can break things down, if we understand, okay, what do I need to do in this situation? What will give me the best outcome? How do I break this down? What do I know from my experience? How should I organize it? And now, here it is. And that is when I see kids scoring A stars, sevens. And, you know, and then I also see not just grades. Of course, we need grades for universities, right? That there's competition out there. Jobs are hard to get. You know, different situations with people not being having access to different countries' educations anymore. Mm-hmm. Kids need to be prepared. But beyond that is adulthood. And once we have these tools, you know, for good learning, you know how to deliver in a meeting, in a board meeting, I'm writing a maths paper. Once I know how to do that, these are what I call lifelong learning skills. And honestly, that is what I endorse more than the word, you know, tuition and just sitting there for hours and hours. Schools are delivering fabulous content already.
3: Right. Again, you know, let's circle around the same conversation. And you did mention about children that need much more focus, you know, need to be focused upon in their growing years as well. So now, if you could just talk to me a little bit more about this, because all five fingers are not the same. You know, I believe our kids are, or rather we are, in a different sort of a rat race these days. Why is it important, according to you, and especially for these two curriculums, for IB and IGCSE tutoring, to have proper teams for UAE families? What should we be tutoring them for?
4: I think we need to be tutoring them for, like I said, harnessing their information, right? So I think a good team starts with understanding each student. Absolutely, one size doesn't fit all. So what they're learning at school is fantastic, but each child has their own learning style. Like, through my journey, I've taught many, many students with, I won't say special needs, but different degrees of learning challenges. And honestly, they've all ultimately gone on to fabulous, fabulous universities. So I think a team is needed when it starts with, like, you know, one academic coordinator who sits down and, like, understand, how does this student work? How does their mind work? What are the gaps? What do they need? And then being able to match them with the right professionals. Honestly, even across in Young Scholars, I mean, we have, we're an online platform, so we have global teachers, which means that they are experienced through all different curriculums and live in all parts of the world, which makes them experienced, able to be more holistic when they're working with kids. So I think a team who understand the child's needs and then able to match that, okay, let's deal with this today. Okay, this seems, and breaking things down. You know, we go in and we say, okay, I'm no good at math, so let's have 4 hours of math tuition every day.
3: Right.
4: But is that the problem that the child is actually facing? Or is it, let's go backwards, is it that they don't have good comprehension skills? They don't really understand the question they're reading. So I think a good team works in understanding the nuanced gaps, and then finding the right resource and matching them. And honestly, being online is helpful because we can, there's no closing hours. We can teach across the globe, across all time zones, which means that students get time that they everybody doesn't work optimally at the time all day, like 9 to 5 at school. Maybe that's when maybe you work better early in the morning or in the evening. So I think having a bespoke, somebody who is working for you, and that's why I love the word team. Mm-hmm. We all need a team on our side, right? We know that. We need our friends, family, and professionals around us to help us achieve our best.
3: Sunita, I really have to ask you this question. Being a mom yourself, and also you've taught so many kids, I need to get an understanding where this is concerned. How important are grades, to transition from phase one into phase two? Because, as a parent, I constantly find myself, trying and, well, I wouldn't say compare, but of course, yes, you want to know where your child is, how well your child is faring in school. Are grades that important when it comes to higher education, or has the education system gotten past the grading system, and do we look at more holistic approach where education is concerned?
4: I have to say, sadly, I don't think systems have changed, and they are still very grades focused. And whether it's IB, A level, or whatever, any of the systems, they are looking for scores. The UK system, UCAS, needs predicted scores. So they are looking for grades. But that doesn't necessarily mean that we all have to score 45 at IB or 3A starts. So they're looking for grades because I guess that even universities want to match the right kind of student to the right institution. But if you're a student that's going to be a 33 in IB out of 45, for example, and not a 45, then that's fine. Then that is the right place for you. Do you want to force yourself into a place that needs a 45 when that isn't you and you won't be happy for the next 4 years? So whilst, yes, we do use grades, of course, as a benchmark measure, and we all think, oh, yeah, are you getting A stars? Are you getting 45? But we're not all cut from the same mold. So I think that it's really important when we're choosing, even when we're choosing curriculums. Like, for example, the American curriculum has a cumulative GPA system where your grades accumulate, which gives kids who are averse to exams more chance to shine. And so I think that's really important as parents, that we need to understand what would be best for our child. And we need to step away. I know, look, this rat race, the competitive world, it's insane and getting more and more so. But if we go back to basics, go back to maybe years ago, when we weren't competing against other people, why don't we just compete with ourselves and do the best for what we think we can achieve? And as parents, nurture our children to get the best that they can do. Even as a parent, I do encourage all the parents I work with, I don't always look at what other people are getting and don't compare. Don't set an unrealistic bar, so don't be aspiring to 45 always. You don't have to. But I think developing, there are now so many internships, summer programs, developing students. Personally, I've not really seen that those impact university applications. I've helped with many that people have been to the Stanford Summer School. It didn't really impact their final, admission or not. But all of these are learning opportunities, and every activity a child takes part in helps them develop their confidence and maybe realize, I might not be a whiz at maths, but I'm good at this, building other skills like team playing, resilience, confidence, all of those. So I really think as parents, we need to step back a little bit and appreciate that, is all this stress helpful? So step back, see what your child is actually going to be happy with. Choose the right curriculum. Choose the right final academic institution. And then take the support that you need.
3: Right.
4: Whether it is counseling or academic.
3: Right. But as a parent, how do I know what curriculum best suits my kid? And, how can academic support really help students between the transition? Now, this is quite, a tongue-tied question for me as a parent, because I don't really know in which curriculum my child could excel. Is there a way or a method, that you probably could help us with?
4: I think that, being in Singapore, we've seen a lot of transient families moving from one curriculum to the other. So from perhaps a CBSE Indian system where there's a lot of rote learning, trying to jump to an IB system. Honestly, I would say that there is no right system that's going to get you into a particular university. Every journey is going to the same destination. Even as a parent, honestly, I have tried and tested methods. I think maybe those days are gone as well, when children were locked in from kindergarten to grade 12 in this system, and this is the way we are going. I've seen with families across the board, one to another, you know, maybe up till grade 9 in a certain system, maybe 9 to 10, whether it's IGCSE, MYP, middle years program for IB. Maybe, you know, it's okay to try a different school. Maybe that's one thing that we don't need to be locked in. We don't need to be so afraid of change. And like with everything, we need to watch how our children are growing. So if they're in a certain, I mean, look, we fall into certain systems often depending on where we've come from. You know, if we've come from the US and we plan on going to the US, we're probably more likely to stick to an American system. So I think that we are kind of guided that way a little naturally, but we shouldn't be afraid of change. And I think academic providers play a key role there. And having teachers or examiners who know, who have been in CBSE and are now are teaching, you know, the British system or been at O-level in the UK. Like I personally, my whole education was in the UK. So, but if you've, you know, studied in the UK method and now you're, a student is in the American, having a teacher that can understand both systems, or having a, you know, teachers who help them transition over by understanding what the needs were, what the needs of this system are, and how best this child, this unique child, can evolve. So, you know, step by step, by showing them, okay, this was rote learning, this is more interpretive, this is how we need to go.
3: Right.
4: So again, I think, you know, getting help and temporary help. You know, I don't believe in you must secure 100 lessons and go on for 5 hours a day. That's not the kind of help that I personally endorse. Kids just don't have the time for that. So I think you need to have a trusted organization that, you know, once my child is on board, this organization, whatever it is, will step in and identify these are the weaknesses, this is how we can help, and we will. And of course, communication, you know, it's teamwork. Parents, teachers, whether it's counselors, schools, it takes a village to raise a child, right? And I firmly believe, let's talk, let's have feedback, let's have meetings, let's all help child get from grade 9 to grade 12. And when we send them off, so if you're in, you know, for Dubai families, Singapore, similar to Singaporeans, I've sent all my kids to the UK, and that's difficult. You need to be happy that you have sent off confident, independent learners that can manage without you. So, you know, that's why I don't believe in tuition as a crutch, because then how are students going to go on and live their university life? You know, you want them to be confident in their ability, in their academic ability, and the ability to think.
3: I agree.
4: Is where I come back to, you know, bounce that I was saying earlier. It's important to be able to think your way through, and then our kids will deliver. And at the end, look, we all want happy kids. Success will come in whichever way that is right for that child. But we want our kids to be happy. The stress and pressure that they're under is phenomenal. So I think any team that kids are working with, that needs to be the number one goal. How do we get the child to where the families want them to go and they want to go with the least pressure, the least stress all around, like to parents as well, right? Parents
3: right.
4: are extremely stressed over these years.
3: Sunitha, we're running out of time, but, you know, for one final question, quickly, if you could just sum up these two conversations for me. What really happens to students who, you know, indulge in personalised tutoring? How does it really work with schools alongside, how should they rather be working alongside schools and universities? And also, you know, you've said that you're here to help parents, so how can you really help parents in this problematic area that we have? Where our children's education is concerned. And believe you me, I am part of that boat myself.
4: No, I understand the issue here. So we really can, we need to work as a team. So schools are providing the foundations, the content. University counselors work with them to set your university goals. Be realistic in where you want to go. Go and do university visits. Find the right match for yourself and then aspire. Don't necessarily be, I want to be Ivy League. Think about what is right for individuals. And I think organizations like us, honestly, what we offer or what families should look for are established, trusted academic institutions. I really pride myself in being, you know, young scholars being founder-led, mainly because as a parent, I can always change and I know what students need. I think choose somebody with experience that has got a wide faculty, you know, of examiners and teachers, if that's the for the academics, for university counselors, choose the ones that are experienced and can prove, you know, their credentials. Like, I mean, we've taught 18 years and I've seen so many kids that I've personally taught, you know, have gone, all gone on, all thousands of alumni have gone on successfully to universities globally, you know, LSE or Melbourne. Australia has opened up in the last few years as a fabulous option. I think look for you know, looking for teachers that can work with your child and provide the things that are needed outside of school. So, for example, teachers making sure they're setting assessments, making sure there's feedback. There's no point giving grades. You mentioned earlier grades. What's the point of giving me a C if I don't know how to get to an A star? So I think what we need to have is, you know, trusted, experienced teachers that can say, okay, this is where you are with the C. These are the steps that we need to get you to the A star. And, you know, teachers who can provide tools, like as I said, I really work with tools and planners to say, this is how you're going to do it. There's no point me sitting watching you trying to do it and not getting anywhere.
3: Right.
4: I need to tell you with my experience how I think you can get there. So that's what I think, you know, we really encourage. I don't pitch myself in any which way as a tuition company. I think we are a fabulous team of leading educators, so many of us examiners. And that's what I would really like to invite UAE families. Come meet us today. We're at the fair later on this afternoon. Come meet us. Have
3: absolutely.
4: IBA levels.
3: Absolutely,
4: and
3: Sunita.
4: Come and have a chat.
3: Sunita, thank you so very much for taking time out and joining us today. You've given our listeners and parents across the UAE a lot of valuable insights. More power to you. We look forward to more conversations. Thank you.
4: Lovely. Thanks, Muriel, for having me on the show.
3: You're more than welcome. We'll continue more conversations right here on Talk 100.3. All you have to do is quite literally just stay tuned.
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5: BBC News with Charlotte Gallagher. Police in France arrested nearly 2,000 people on Thursday after protesting students blockaded hundreds of schools. At least two were set on fire. The government has accused the hard-left France Unbowed party of encouraging the protests. President Putin says Russia is prepared to use all its weapons, including nuclear ones, if its Baltic territory of Kaliningrad is attacked. He said Russia would respond to acts of aggression. Lawyers for an American woman who survived two lethal injections in the US state of Tennessee say she is critically ill and receiving life-saving care. Krista Pike's attorney called the process inefficient, cruel, and torturous. President Trump has said he may ask European countries to release their diesel reserves to help lower global prices. The cost of diesel has soared since the US-Iran war started. The governor of New York State has appointed a special prosecutor to investigate a woman's allegation of gang rape by fellow students at Cornell University in 2024. There's been a public backlash over the failure to bring charges against the alleged attackers. The governor of the Russian city of Volgograd says Ukraine has hit local industrial facilities with drones. The city is home to a large oil refinery. In the Ukrainian capital, Kyiv, the mayor said Russia attacked the city's southern bridge for the second time. The Saudi-led coalition in Yemen says it has intercepted two ballistic missiles and four drones fired by the Houthis. Meanwhile, large explosions have been heard in the Houthi-controlled Yemeni capital, Sana'a. Ethiopia and Eritrea have broken off diplomatic relations amid mounting tension over the renewed conflict in northern Ethiopia. BBC News.
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3: More reasons to smile right now if you're an Apple fan or you belong to the Apple family. Now, Apple plans to make push into smart home market on October 13th. Yes, that's exactly what we're talking to you about. So Apple is planning to make its long delayed push into smart home market on the 13th of October with a new hub code named J490. This was reported by the media on Wednesday, citing people familiar with the matter. The company also plans to announce the first update to the HomePod Mini since the device was launched had a debut made in 2020 and its first new TV set-top box in 2022. So Apple did not immediately respond to any of the requests for comments of whatsoever. So longtime hardware chief John Ternis took over as Apple CEO earlier this month, with analytics expecting his tenure to bring renewed emphasis on its core strength in devices engineering and focus on fusing AI capabilities into existing products. Apple has been seeking to expand its presence in the smart home market while remaining anchored by its core iPhone business, which serves as the company's flagship product and a key driver of its broader ecosystem. Now, the company, we're talking about Apple over here, currently offers the HomePod and HomePod Mini as part of its smart home product lineup, while Apple TV 4K set-top box is part of its home entertainment lineup. Now, the upcoming Home Hub, which is similar to Amazon's Echo or Amazon's Echo, however you want to pronounce that, and Google Home devices will take the form, of a roughly 6-inch square display with version that can be mounted on a wall or placed on a countertop. This is as per the news that has been kind of circulating. Now, the hub will recognize individual household members and provide personalized content and responses based on their data and accounts. Can you believe it? So the new HomePod Mini and Apple TV will retain their current design, but include faster processors to support Siri's more powerful AI models. The report has, across all the media. So in June, Apple unveiled a long delayed overhaul of Siri as part of a broader effort to strengthen its AI capabilities. Imagine you've switched the television on, you're talking to Siri, and Siri is pulling out recommendations for you according to your mood. Or maybe the next time you switch on television, Siri exactly knows who you are and starts, dishing content out for you that would suit your ability. So that would suit your interest. I think this is brilliant. And that's why apparently they are one of the most touted markets. You know, they've created one of the most sought after markets in the industry for themselves. My name is Mirul Lisa. Keep it locked to Talk 100.3. We're part of the Fun Asia Network. A very good morning.

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3: A very good morning and welcome once again to Daybreak with me, Muriel Deesa, only on Talk 100.3. We are part of the Fun Asia Network. Now, quite interesting is this piece of news. If you've not really heard this, let me, it's time again, you know, it's time that I talk to you about this. Now, KHDA to allow, listen up really carefully, KHDA to allow Dubai schools to change timings to ease traffic under conditions. Can you believe it? I mean, this was a conversation I still quite vividly remember having this conversation on the radio 2 years ago, and you know, like they say, you just take you know, you just put things out in the universe and things kind of work out for you. I don't know how this is really going to pan out for parents, but I remember having this show on the radio and I said, can we not alter our school timings and our office timings? Some of the parents, you know, messaged me saying, well, yes, maybe we can if we have, you know, if our kids actually are plying the bus time and over again. But if we ought to drop them every single day to school, it won't be possible because, you know, of course, our timings would be quite different from theirs. But I said, listen, it's going to ease the traffic on the roads. It's going to ease not just for you. I think a lot of us are looking only at ourselves, right? We are looking at our woes, our pains, and the amount of traffic out on the roads. And we say, oh my gosh, going to work can be troublesome. But the kids as well. In fact, 2 days ago, my son usually reaches home at about 2:45 in the afternoon. The poor guy reached home 2 days ago at about 4:30 in the evening, only because of the traffic. I mean, can you imagine children spending those hours in the bus? And this is not even the morning I'm talking about. I'm talking about in the afternoon when he was about to get, you know, come home. So this is what we're talking. We can ease a little bit of that stress, even for our kids, more so for our kids out on the roads. Maybe they'll function better. They'll have a little more time on hands rather than otherwise you barely have a little gap with them to come home, have their lunch, you know, do a little bit of their homework, and then again they're off to that entire routine of going to sleep. Where is the time for play? Where is the time to explore? Where is the time to creativity? There's absolutely no time to it. And that's why I feel it's so important for kids to have that little bit of a leeway even in their schedule. Now, schools in Dubai will be allowed to change their timings to reduce traffic congestion and make the daily commute easier for students and teachers, provided any such change has prior approval and ensures student well-being and parental support. The Knowledge and Human Development Authority has revealed, you know, the Director General of KHDA, which is Aisha Miran, clarified this, you know, at one of the media mujlis in Dubai on Thursday. She was responding to a question by in the media itself about KHDA's strategy on allowing students and schools to adopt and opt for flexible timings, as some schools in Dubai have already begun implementing staggered start times. Let me know what the, you know, what the situation is in your child's school. She pointed out that KHDA cannot impose uniform timings across Dubai's diverse school sectors because of course, curriculum and extracurricular activities, they might differ. But well-being comes first. KHDA will allow schools to change their timings only with prior approval from the authority, provided they meet conditions including prioritizing student well-being and considering parents' feedback. She also recalled instances when schools changed their timings and parents complained. KHDA stepped in and the schools had to meet certain requirements and revise their timetables. Walking, cycling, e-scooters. So on the community behalf, Miran said that she hopes the Dubai Education Master Plan will help solve the problem. Also, she said that it is the ultimate aim as Dubai's urban plan targets a 20-minute city where everything is accessible within 20 minutes. Now, she cited an example of students cycling to their school in a Dubai neighborhood within Town Square community. What about hybrid schools, right? So speaking to, of course, the media on whether new and innovative school models could be allowed, such as hybrid schools that combine face-to-face learning on a physical campus with remote online learning from home. Miran said no approval has been given yet. She also said KHDA has, you know, had not approved any such licensing policy, but they were currently looking into innovative licensing requirements. What about leadership vision? You know, she said that His Highness Sheikh Hamdan bin Mohammed bin Rashid Al Maktoum, Crown Prince of Dubai, Deputy Prime Minister, Minister of Defence of the UAE and Chairman of the Executive Council of Dubai, constantly follows up on the education sector, saying that, you know, I can reassure you that His Highness believes we should elevate education. Our kids and our grandchildren should not attend the same kind of school we attended. So we are open to different models. However, we also need to improve certain parameters. You know, as she went on court to say that safeguarding children, ensuring the academic excellence, well-being and self-development. We are going to put the right licensing criteria in place. And this is very, very important. You know, this is coming in from authorities at KHDA talking to us about all things education. That was Aisha Miran, Director General of KHDA. And also you heard what His Highness had to say where education is concerned. I feel education, this is a ever-evolving ecosystem, right? I mean, our children go to school. I mean, of course, not how we've been to school, how we would carry. Do you remember carrying those bags? And I just felt like rocks on my back to school. And now gone are the days. Everything is on an iPad and the books are barely touched. I see, as a parent, I really, really, it aches my heart to see the books are barely even looked into. However, everything is, most of your lessons these days are on the PowerPoints, right? Teachers are explaining things through PPTs, like PowerPoint presentations. And that's exactly that gets transferred across to your parent. So where is the physical way of opening the book, reading from the book? And I think that's where children these days also are struggling. Some of them are excellent with speech is concerned. Some of them, of course, are, their vocabulary is, you know, on point. They're amazing. But then there are also the other kids. All five fingers are not the same. And that's why there are other kids who also struggle. I remember in my class, what we do, because all you know, all of us, a class of 60, we all were not on

what we do, because all of us, a class of 60, we all were not on the same wavelength. I mean, some would like English, some would like maths, etc., etc. So during our English classes, just to make sure that we had attention, our attention span increased, and we had to pay attention to every single word and every pronunciation that the next child would go ahead to read, our teachers would make us stand randomly. So, you know, she would call out our names. For example, Muriel, start reading chapter whatever, one, and paragraph second. And then none of us knew in the class which next paragraph she would jump to. So all of us invariably had to be looking into our books and pointing at that paragraph word for word so that we don't skip any paragraph. And if our name is called up next, we know exactly where to start from. So I think all of this encouraged us to, speak out loud. The fear diminished within us in, public speaking became the new norm. It was fine to speak in front of 60. It was okay to probably pronounce a word wrong. Of course, the other students would laugh, but the teacher would also correct us there, and it was okay. So I think we took it in our stride, and that's how we learned. But education, of course, has evolved leaps and bounds, and it is for the betterment. But do let me know, what do you think where education is concerned? I mean, are you happy with the current system, with the current school that your child goes to? How is the learning journey and the process in your child's school? Would love to hear from you on 0586861003. My name is Viola Deesa. You keep it locked to Talk 100.3, part of the Fun Asia Network. A very good morning.

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1: It's time to get into the stock markets and tell you what really is happening at market close. In Europe, DAX is seeing a bit of a dip at 1.03%. FTSE 100 still seeing a dip at about 1.68%. CAC 40 seeing a dip at 1.62%. IBEX 35 still seeing a dip at about 2.17%. Stocks 50 still seeing a dip at about 1.49%. Now, European stock indices experienced sharp declines as the benchmark stocks 600 index closed down 1.3%, marking its largest single day drop in 3 weeks. Investors fled risk assets as sovereign bond yields surged to multi-year highs across the continent, dragging major subsectors like banking deep into the red.
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1: So where's the traffic out on the roads of the UAE? If you've started your journey in Sharjah, quickly let's take you. Wow, the traffic has increased. E11 going bumper to bumper as we speak, all the way towards Dera Clock Tower. A little bit before that is when you'd find a bit of relief. Traffic slowing down around Al Taun. The entire road has been blocked any which ways. Traffic, also a couple of roadblocks. This is S108. If you're headed in that direction, traffic slowing down Al Qisas Industrial Area 3rd. E311 traffic is slowing down from New Muela Park. There's an accident around Industrial Area 15. Another accident in Industrial Area 11. Also, Sonapur going bumper to bumper in that area. E311 traffic is slowing down from this is at the

0: Lab by EN Metro Station, crossing over E311 and non-stop traffic, in fact, on E311 all the way towards Alvarka 1 traffic. After that, it seems to be easing down. A little bit of a hot spot around IMG World of Adventures. But the moment you get past, this is Dubai Motor City. About 1, 2, 3 accidents on the route. This is en route Dubai Production City. Very slow moving traffic. Also, if you're coming in from Sunmark School or you're coming in from JVT, bumper to bumper traffic. There's another accident right after Al Kabail 3 on E44, headed all the way towards Jumeirah Village Circle. Traffic is slowing down. Mall of the Emirates all the way towards, this is Dubai Hills Mall. E44, the usual hot spots. It is very slow moving as we speak, with an accident around Russell Core Industrial Area 1. Traffic is also slowing down all the way around Coca-Cola Arena if you're headed. And then a little bit of traffic over there, and then also, then you know, you're going to get a free amount of flowing, free-flowing traffic. And then D71 traffic is also slowing down Dubai Mall all the way towards Dubai Design District. Now, E11 starts off near Dubai Creek, non-stop traffic all the way towards Zabil First. Heavy traffic, this one, D78 incoming from Hurair First, if you're headed in that direction, or you're coming in towards Dubai Frame. All traffic is converging around Dubai Frame, around Dubai Garden Glow. That area is going bumper to bumper as we speak. What I suggest you, please keep your eyes on the roads today. Put ears on me and a very good morning.
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0: Absolutely, 8:28 on the clock, and a very good morning to you. Welcome once again to Daybreak with me, Muriel Deesa, only on Talk 100.3, part of the Fun Asia Network. Now, we did give you a particular link. If you missed that out, then yes, you missed out on a whole host of things. We're talking to you about Dubai Police Clearance Certificate, how to apply, fees and documents required, not just for the ones who require a good conduct certificate, but also, by the way, if you're applying for a new job or moving abroad, you know that you have to complete an onboarding process, an immigration process, and which is why you require the police clearance certificate. But for instance, your job involves a lot of security related, or is a security related product, or is a mandate by your organization, even you would require to apply for Dubai Police Clearance Certificate or the police clearance certificate. Now, if you're not in the UAE and you're elsewhere, say you're abroad or your friend is abroad, and they also are coming to the country for a job, they as well need to apply. However, they have to at least enter the country at least once, so that we have the track records in the system. And of course, if you don't have an Emirates ID, then you'd have to probably get your fingerprinting done. There are a couple of steps that we were talking about. If you're not too sure and you've missed out on this, please feel free to send me a message, 0586861003. My name is Muriel Deesa. You keep it locked to Talk 100.3. We're part of the Fun Asia Network. A very good morning to you. Now it's time for the sports update. A lovely track lined up for you. More conversations thereafter.
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2: BBC News with Charlotte Gallagher. Police in France arrested nearly 2,000 people on Thursday after protesting students blockaded hundreds of schools. At least two were set on fire. The government has accused the hard-left France Unbowed party of encouraging the protests. President Putin says Russia is prepared to use all its weapons, including nuclear ones, if its Baltic territory of Kaliningrad is attacked. He said Russia would respond to acts of aggression. Lawyers for an American woman who survived two lethal injections in the US state of Tennessee say she is critically ill and receiving life-saving care. Krista Pike's attorney called the process inefficient, cruel, and torturous. President Trump has said he may ask European countries to release their diesel reserves to help lower global prices. The cost of diesel has soared since the US-Iran war started. The governor of New York State has appointed a special prosecutor to investigate a woman's allegation of gang rape by fellow students at Cornell University in 2024. There's been a public backlash over the failure to bring charges against the alleged attackers. The governor of the Russian city of Volgograd says Ukraine has hit local industrial facilities with drones. The city is home to a large oil refinery. In the Ukrainian capital, Kyiv, the mayor said Russia attacked the city's southern bridge for the second time. The Saudi-led coalition in Yemen says it has intercepted two ballistic missiles and four drones fired by the Houthis. Meanwhile, large explosions have been heard in the Houthi-controlled Yemeni capital, Sana'a. Ethiopia and Eritrea have broken off diplomatic relations amid mounting tension over the renewed conflict in northern Ethiopia. BBC News.
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0: From the sports desk, this is Muriel Deesa. In football, Wales responded to their disappointing defeat to Denmark with a spirited victory over Erling Haaland, and 10-man Norway in Cardiff, Craig Bellamy, had admitted he was hurt by the performance against the Danes as his side continued their winless start to their Nations League campaign. However, after a slow start, the Dragons showed their heart by producing a display in front of their home fans to turn around an early deficit to secure 3 points. In tennis, all combined WTA 1000 tournaments will award women and men equal prize money from 2027, the Women's Tennis Association said on Thursday, with the Italian Open and other major events joining the rest of the category and offering the same payouts. The move brings the Canadian Open, Cincinnati Open and Italian Open into line with other combined 1000-level events at Indian Wells, Miami, Madrid and China, as well as the United Cup and four Grand Slams in offering equal prize money to women and men. The 2027 WTA calendar will feature 55 tournaments across 26 countries and territories, while the season-ending WTA finals will be staged in the new home of Charlotte, North Carolina, in an NBA arena for at least 3 years from 2027. In Formula One, George Russell's hopeful Mercedes' long-awaited car upgrade at the Bahrain Grand Prix will further help his performance as he bids to build on his return to winning ways from Azerbaijan last week. Russell dominated the Baku event to not only secure his first win in 7 races but also claim the maiden Grand Slam of his Formula One career, meaning he led every lap from pole position and set the fastest lap. The Briton had been happier with his performances in Mercedes, yet he had still finished behind title-leading teammate Kimi Antonelli in each of the previous 3 races, with Antonelli extending his championship advantage to 81 points after victory in Madrid. In cricket, England have avoided fellow heavyweights Australia and India in group stage of the 2027 Men's 50-over World Cup in Africa. Harry Brooks' side are placed in Group B alongside New Zealand and co-host South Africa, Sri Lanka, Bangladesh and a qualifier for a tournament that runs from 2nd October to the 21st November in next year. Defending champions Australia join India, Pakistan, Afghanistan, another co-host Zimbabwe and a qualifier in Group A of the event. Namibia will also host matches during the tournament. The games will be preceded by 3 qualifying matches on 2nd October, 4th October and the 6th October to determine the final entry for the competition proper. The top 3 teams in each pool plus the best 4th-place side will advance to the Super 7 stage, with 4 countries after that phase making the semi-finals on the 17th of November and 18th of November respectively in Cape Town and Centurion. The final thereafter will take place in Johannesburg on the 21st of November. And that's all from the Sports Desk with me, Muriel Deesa, only on Talk 100.3, part of the Funasia Network.
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0: across the Emirates on FM 100.3 and online across the world. We are the home of news, sports and conversation. 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
1: Well, right now we are going to delve straight up into another story. Now, if you have unfortunately lost your job in the UAE, this is how you claim unemployment insurance through ILOE scheme. We'll tell you all about this. Now, eligible employees have about 30 days from their last working day to file a claim for the involuntary loss of employment scheme. And this is everything you need to know about your payouts, your eligibility and how to apply. So please, if you require this, you don't know about this, reach me out on 0586861003. Now, when you have a family counting on you and bills are mounting and you've got to make all the payments, few moments can be as stressful as losing your job. Now, in the UAE, however, the federal government protects employees with its involuntary loss of employment, that is the ILOE scheme. And this is everything you've got to know about it and how do you actually apply for it. Now, what is the involuntary loss of employment scheme? So this scheme is a mandatory unemployment insurance program for individuals working in both the federal government and private sector. It was introduced by the Ministry of Human Resources and Amortization, which is MOHRE, in 2022 and implemented in 2023. So insurance pool managed by Dubai Insurance administers the ILOE and handles both subscriptions and claims. So by paying a monthly premium, employees become entitled to gain financial support if they lose their jobs involuntarily. The ILOE payments serve as a temporary cushion, helping job seekers stay on top of their expenses as they search for new employment. But who is eligible for it, right? So according to one of the experts and an advocate, he says the ILOE scheme generally applies to all workers in the private sector and federal government sector. To claim compensation, an employee must have been subscribed to the scheme for at least 12 consecutive months. Moreover, the ILOE compensation is provided to candidates who lose their jobs because of termination, not resignation. Again, the expert added that certain categories of the employees are excluded from the scheme, including domestic workers, temporary workers, investors working in their own establishments, workers under 18, and certain retirees who have joined a new job. So how does the payout really work, right? So once you have enrolled in the scheme and completed paying your premiums for a period of at least 12 months, you are eligible to receive your compensation. Now, UAE Federal Decree and Law Number 13 of 2022 dictates the terms of the compensation. Now, the lawyer also explained that an eligible employee may receive monthly compensation equal to 60% of their average basic salary. The maximum is 10,000 dirhams per month for employees with a basic salary of 16,000 or less, and 20,000 per month for earning above 16,000. We're talking about basic salary here. The expert added that the compensation may be paid for up to 3 months for each claim, while the total compensation period cannot exceed 12 months over the employee's work life in the UAE. The scheme differentiates, as two separate categories, and this is exactly the breakdown. Category A workers earning 16,000 or below. So premium 5 dirhams per month plus VAT, then you have compensation up to 10,000 dirhams per month for, a maximum of 3 months per claim. Category B workers earning above 16,000, premium 10 dirhams per month plus VAT, then compensation about 20,000 dirhams per month for up to 3 months per claim. So that's what we're talking about. So when should employees claim the ILOE compensation? Now, it is important for employees, listen really carefully, it is really important for employees to file a claim as soon as possible after a job loss. Now, the expert has added that an eligible employee should file the claim within 30 days from the end of employment relationship. A claim may be submitted through the official ILOE website or mobile application or through the call center. Yes, they have a call center as well. So employees should also make sure their insurance subscription and premium payouts remain up to date, according to the expert, as simply being employed does not automatically qualify them for compensation. So in what situations does the ILOE compensation stop then? So while compensation is paid out for a maximum of 3 months for each claim, there are certain situations in which the payouts may stop. For example, new job. Compensation may stop if the employee finds another job, even if the 3 month period has not been completed. The next one is conditions not met. So according to the lawyer, employees may also lose eligibility where required and conditions are no longer met, including where the job loss was due to resignation, not disciplinary disciplinary dismissal. Only unless and until, you've been terminated, it's a different story. Reaching maximum limit. Now, if the maximum limit is reached within a single insurance certificate period, which is 3 months, then the payouts will stop. Reaching maximum duration. If the maximum duration of compensation is 12 months and it's reached across all insurance certificates, payouts will stop. And unfortunate, demise or, the person passes away, the death of the insured person ends the coverage from the date of the person's passing away or the So how do you actually apply for the ILOE? Now, employees can subscribe to the scheme online via the official ILOE website, through its mobile application, or via its call center. 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You will be asked to provide your details, including your Emirates ID number, labor card number, mobile phone number, email address, and date of birth. 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We will send you exactly the steps of how do you apply for ILOE. But if you want to apply via the call center and you're someone who wants to pick up the phone and talk to individuals, now is the time you send us that message so that we can send you the number. At least you get a download where that is concerned. You know the number already. I've said this a couple of times, 0586861003. We're going to get into a short little break, and we'll be back to share more news. Don't you go anywhere.
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1: Out. A very good morning and welcome once again to Daybreak with me, Mural Deesa, only on Talk 100.3, part of the Fun Asia Network. Now, the UAE Ministry of Higher Education and Scientific Research has launched a new AI-powered scholarship platform designed to simplify applications and make the entire scholarship process fully digital. The platform has been launched as part of EduHub, the Ministry's Unified Digital Higher Education Portal, which serves as a gateway pathway for several services, including registration, admission to higher education institutions, scholarships, inquiries about universities, academic programs outside the UAE, and submissions and tracking of exemption requests. This is amazing. So come on, let's get on to this platform to see exactly what really pops up onto the screen. The moment you open the screen, it says, "Welcome to Edu Hub." You get a call back, you put in your full details, your Emirates, your email ID, your phone number, and then you select which country are you calling from or which country you belong to, course interested, and then you put in all those details. For example, course interested would be Total Quality Management, Digital Marketing Certified, Lean Six Sigma Yellow Belt, then the ISO 9001 2015 Lead Auditor, then there's OHSMS, then again ISO EMS, then you have CAPM, a Certification Training Course in Dubai, UAE Labor Law Training Course, Train the Trainer Course in Dubai, wow, that's the Triple T, PRO Training Certificate Course in Dubai, ISO, Lead Auditor as well, then again ISOH Managing Safety, also Certified Manager of Quality Organizational Excellence, Certified Facility Manager Certifications, Certified Human Resources Professional Total Quality Management, that is TQM, Certified Human Resource Manager, that is the CHRM, Certified E-commerce Marketing Professional, Lean Six Sigma Green Belt, Lean Six Sigma Black Belt, and then you have also the combo. Then you have the Master Black Belt, then you have the PMP Certification Training, Supply Chain Management, etc., etc. If you want to get a hold of this and probably do yourself some good and get your accreditations in place, we'll tell you the upcoming schedules as well. Now, the Certified Human Resource Manager Schedule, Certified Human Resource Manager Schedule, that is, started on the 12th of September all the way till the 11th of October. A couple of them have already been completed. Now, if you require all of this, please feel free to reach me out right now on 0586861003. I want you to make the most out of these conversations that we have here. Now, talking to you about applications that take as little as 5 minutes. So the new scholarship platform uses artificial intelligence and digital integration with government entities to reduce the information and document applicants need to provide. According to the Director of the International Education Support and Scholarship Department at the Ministry of Higher Education and Scientific Research, said that the platform is directly integrated with several government entities, including the Federal Authority for Citizenship. Also, you have, Federal Authority for Citizenship, Customs and Port, that is the ICP, the National and Reserve Service Authority and Ministry of Education. So as a result, applicants now need to submit only two documents. They are also no longer required to manually provide personal information, or in the case of students following the government curriculum, their secondary school transcripts. These details are retrieved automatically through the system. The number of steps required to submit an application has been reduced from 5 to 3, while the number of field applicants need to complete has fallen from 22 to 4. According to the expert, this means an application can now be submitted in as little as 5 minutes. The ministry said that the changes are as part of its efforts to accelerate digital transformation, reduce bureaucracy, and use artificial intelligence to improve efficiency of government services and make them easier to access. Let's talk to you quickly about the AI checks, what are the documents. So artificial intelligence tools are used to read and verify documents submitted through the platform. Now, several procedures that previously required direct involvement from applicants have also been automated. This includes signing the scholarship contract, which can now be completed entirely electronically through the system. Documents issued after a scholarship has been awarded can also be received digitally, removing the need for traditional communication channels or visit to the ministry office. Now, how do you track your application online? Applicants receive instant notifications and regular updates on the status of their application. The platform also includes a direct messaging featuring, allowing students to communicate with the relevant departments, making it very, very easy breezy to follow up in applications and helping prevent duplicate requests. According to the Ministry, electronic integration with government entities also makes it very easy for employees to process applications and reduce the potential for manual errors. Now, this platform is intended to address some of the main issues applicants previously faced, including difficulties tracking applications through email, having to visit the ministry when technical problems occurred, and lengthy procedures for signing documents. Now, all stages of the scholarship services are now fully digital. The ministry said it will access the platform's effectiveness in the coming period by measuring factors including service completion times, the number of steps involved, the proportion of transactions completed digitally, and of course the customer satisfaction as well. The findings will be used to continuously improve the service and the overall applicant. If you require this, I thought this was a brilliant one to have here. You can always feel free to send us a message on 0586861003. We want to assist you in the best possible manner, and the amount of certifications that are available through this platform is endless. You can do yourself good. Find the right, find yourself the right certificate that you need to get on with your job, probably reassess your situation and, take things forward. There are several courses that you can take. More on that. Accreditations. How do you get yourself accredited? And of course, there is a fee to it. I mean, it's not free, but you certainly can definitely have a look at this. For example, UAE Labour Law Training Course is 1400 dirhams. And this is by authority themselves. About 1400 dirhams, language is in English, certificate, of course you get it. What is the agenda? The agenda, I'm going to give you an overall view of it. So you're going to get an overall view of the UAE labor law and recent updates, employee rights and employer obligations, contract types and employment categories, working hour, leaves and overtime rules, disciplinary action and penalties, termination, end of service benefits and gratuity, amortization rules and compliance, free zone versus mainland regulations, labor law updates as of 2024 and 2025. 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I mean, there are much more than this. 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So if you want all of these details, it just makes sense to have it with you, and you make that call, which, you know, in which areas would you want to be certified. What are we talking to you about? We're talking to you about an amazing platform, you know, linked with authorities. UAE Higher Education Ministry launches AI-powered scholarship platform. We're talking about EduHub. If you require that, come on, quickly send me a message on 0586861003. My name is Mirul Disa. You keep it locked to Talk 100.3, part of the Farnesha Network. A very good morning.
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2: BBC News with Charlotte Gallagher. Police in France arrested students blockaded hundreds of schools. At least two were set on fire. The government has accused the hard-left France Unbowed party of encouraging the protests. President Putin says Russia is prepared to use all its weapons, including nuclear ones, if its Baltic territory of Kaliningrad is attacked. He said Russia would respond to acts of aggression. Lawyers for an American woman who survived two lethal injections in the US state of Tennessee say she is critically ill and receiving life-saving care. Krista Pike's attorney called the process inefficient, cruel, and torturous. President Trump has said he may ask European countries to release their diesel reserves to help lower global prices. The cost of diesel has soared since the US-Iran war started. The governor of New York State has appointed a special prosecutor to investigate a woman's allegation of gang rape by fellow students at Cornell University in 2024. There's been a public backlash over the failure to bring charges against the alleged attackers. The governor of the Russian city of Volgograd says Ukraine has hit local industrial facilities with drones. The city is home to a large oil refinery. In the Ukrainian capital, Kyiv, the mayor said Russia attacked the city's southern bridge for the second time. The Saudi-led coalition in Yemen says it has intercepted two ballistic missiles and four drones fired by the Houthis. Meanwhile, large explosions have been heard in the Houthi-controlled Yemeni capital, Sana'a. Ethiopia and Eritrea have broken off diplomatic relations amid mounting tension over the renewed conflict in northern Ethiopia. BBC News.
0: Fan Network News from the BBC. Grey coverage, vibrant colour, natural finish. All in just 5 minutes. Henna Speedy Easy Hair Colour. Made in Italy. Talk 100.3. The day's agenda for the Emirates.
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1: It's 9:02 on the clock and a very, very good morning to you. Welcome once again to Daybreak with me, Muriel Disa, only on Talk 100.3, part of the Farnesha Network. 34 degrees Celsius, that's what the weather forecast is, at least in the studios. I mean, that's what Google is saying. A humidity 56%, winds blowing at about 16 kilometers per hour. Good morning. Talking to you, all things health is our next conversation. Dubai Fitness Challenge opens registration for 2026 edition. If you want to partake in this, quickly start sending me your messages on 0586861003. Now, Dubai is gearing up for a month of fitness and community activities as registration opens for the 10th edition of the Dubai Fitness Challenge, which is the DFC, running from the 31st 31st of October all the way down until the 29th of November 2026, the month-long initiative which transforms Dubai into one big open-air fitness hub will bring together residents and visitors through a series of activities and four major mass participation events across the Emirate. In 2026, Dubai Fitness Challenge aims to inspire one and all to discover a fitter self with its slogan, What's Your 30 into 30 or 30 by 30? The initiative, which attracted more than 16 million participants across 9 editions, aim to build on the impact made so far as it celebrates a decade of making fitness goals more accessible across Dubai. Now, Dubai Ride, Dubai Yoga dates are out. So the 10th edition will kick off with Dubai Ride on the 1st of November, giving cyclists the opportunities to take part in one of the city's biggest community cycling events. This will also be followed by Dubai Stand Up Paddle, which will take place at the Hatta Dam on the 7th of November and the 8th of November. The flagship event, Dubai Run, is scheduled for 22nd November, when participants will take to the streets of Dubai for a community running event. The month-long challenge will conclude with Dubai Yoga on the 29th of November, bringing participation together for a very large-scale yoga session. So Dubai Run grew from 70,000 runners in 2019, take a listen to the numbers, to more than over 307,000 in 2025, while Dubai Ride welcomed over 40,000 cyclists in 2025, more than double its participation from its inaugural edition in 2020. Now, beyond the flagship events, for 30 days, three fitness villages will offer participants more ways to complete their 30 by 30 with free classes, dedicated ladies' areas and facilities for activities including basketball, football, paddle and volleyball. Additional over 23 community fitness hubs and thousands of free classes and activities will extend the program across Dubai, with the full calendar to be announced very, very soon. So additionally, Dubai Fitness Challenge will play host to several world-class international sporting events, reinforcing the city's position as a global hub for sport and wellness. Highlights include Emaar Dubai Premier Paddle, that is P1, that is from 8th to the 15th of November. You also have DP World Tour Championship from the 12th to the 15th of November, Dubai T100 Triathlon from 13th to 15th November, Emirates Dubai Sail Grand Prix presented by DP World from 21 to 22nd November, and Emirates Dubai is 7th, 27th to the 29th of November, all taking place during the month. All of this is done to reinforce fitness in our day-to-day lives. Come on, if you as well have never really taken part in the Dubai Fitness Challenge, now is the time. You send me a message on 0586861003. We will send you the link and we will ensure that you are partaking in this as well. And you never know, we could cross paths exactly at the Dubai Fitness Challenge. If there's anything that you require, you please do send us a message. We'll be waiting for all your messages on 0586861003. My name is Mural Deesa. Keep it locked to Talk 100.3, part of the Fun Asia Network. A very good morning.

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2: A very good morning and welcome once again to Daybreak with me, Muriel Deesa, only on Talk 100.3, part of the Fun Asia Network. Now, I have a question for you. So all you, Dubaiites who've been in the UAE for ages, you have grown up here watching the clown climb that pole in Lamsi Plaza. If you remember Lamsi Plaza, and the clown that was so, so famous, and I would dread that clown. Don't ask me why, but I just got scared of it. Dubai residents, this is what you need to know, and maybe the clown could actually come back. For anyone who grew up in Dubai in the late 90s and 2000s, one image of Lamsi Plaza tends to come to the mind first. It isn't a shop or a restaurant, it's a clown. The figure dressed in a patterned costume with a red nose and a yellow hair climbed a rope through the mall's central atrium. It went all the way up and down, and it went up to the fifth floor and came all the way down as well, and then it started all over again. Now that the Ood Mehta Mall is set to return under a new name, it's called the Plaza, many former regulars are asking the same question: will the clown come back too? Now, a mall that shaped weekends, Lamsi Plaza, opened in 1997. It was one of Dubai's earliest community malls with more than 150 outlets across five floors, two cinemas, a hypermarket and a very, very busy food court. Families went there long before Dubai Mall or your Mall of the Emirates. Shoppers, came for much affordable fashion, homeware and groceries. Children headed for Fun City. Do you remember Fun City? Yes. The play area on the ground floor, and film fans went to the small cinema that was right at the entrance of the mall, which mostly screened a lot of your Bollywood movies. Now, for many residents that from the subcontinent, it became a regular meeting spot. In one of the media, I remember, remembering the mall, they said, a writer recalled a former colleague standing invitation, let's catch up at our famous place. This was exactly what they meant. So watching the clown climb, among all of that, the clown became something of a landmark, right? Children craned their necks to see which floor it reached. Parents used it as a meeting point. Its appeal lasted, residents over here who visited it in 1998 when the mall was brand new wrote years later that the rope climbing puppet clown was still as fascinating to the children as it has been all these years along. Now the plaza takes shape, so passers by have also recently noticed a major work on the building's exterior, and the media reported that the mall will return as the Plaza. A representative for the Plaza told the media that the mall is tentatively set to reopen its, in the first or second quarter of next year, which would mean that sometime between Jan and June in 2027. An exact date, of course, has not yet been confirmed. It is also unclear how much of the old Lamsi Plaza will be kept. Nothing has really been said so far about the clown, the waterfall, do you remember the waterfall, or the layout of the central atrium. Nothing of that sort has been really said. If you're waiting to really find out, for now, the clown exists mainly in only old photographs and online reels, but Dubai residents who grew up with it now share clips of it climbing the rope until the plaza opens its doors. Former regulars will have to wait to see whether the clown makes the climb one more time. Oh my gosh, what memories at around Lamsi Plaza. It was quite heartbreaking when they shut doors and we thought, oh no, this shouldn't really happen. But yes, some great memories. And if I'm not mistaken, this was the year, around this year, I think, when the movie Kuch Kuch Hota Hai was just released, and that was where I went and I watched the movie in Lamsi Plaza. So we would come off and on vacation as a little one, and that's where we went to watch the movie. So yes, quite a few memories in that mall. And every time that as a child, we would cry to not have food and to, you know, kind of put it on the back burner. Our parents would tell us, see, listen, if you're not going to eat, the clown is going to come down and eat all your food. So eat it quickly before it gets down. And as kids, of course, we would all get so worried that, oh gosh, what if the clown really comes down and eats my food? These were the memories that we had. Some Fun City, if I'm not mistaken, that was part of it as well. There was a waterfall right in between the mall. Very, very interesting. Had some great moments over there, including when we when I started my radio journey as well. A lot of events in that area. It was quite a hustle-bustle place to be at. It was an area that a lot of us would go to hang around in Lamsi Plaza. Not just Lamsi Plaza, I also remember Almula Plaza. How many of you remember the mall Almula Plaza? Now, of course, it's just, one stop on your E11 route. But yes, Almula Plaza, Al Ghurair Mall, these were the malls that were there. In fact, even when City Centre launched their brand, they didn't just launch, just another mall. They had a proper jingle, right? Like a proper old song to it that used to play on Channel 33, that used to play on Dubai 1. And we all fell in love with those jingles. What are jingles? Jingles are songs, your quick one-liners right before the advertisement takes place. And it is a very, very, I think it attracts you much more to the brand. That's what it was. And back in the days, jingles were a hit, right? So every advertisement had a song or two attached to the advertisement. If you remember, go back in time, just rethink, all the brands probably had a song to it. So I'll tell you, I remember City Centre had a song to it, and it used to play on Channel 33. The song was, if I'm not at home, I would be at the City Centre. And that was just the line. So yes, some memories of the old Dubai in the early 90s. We used to come here as kids because our parents used to work here. So we used to come here as kids and we absolutely loved. The traffic on E11 was never what you see today. It was easy breezy. Taxis from Sharjah to Dubai would cost you, in sharing I'm talking, would be just 5 dirhams per person. And if you wanted to have a taxi all by yourself to come from Sharjah to Dubai, it was possible. We would negotiate. Someone would say 25, we would say 20, that's it. And that's how we would come all the way towards Dubai. It was really easy breezy. Sheikh Zayed Road, I only remember 3 buildings. One was, of course, the World Trade Center. Second one was the Toyota building, the one that has gone in redevelopment. And the third one was Hard Rock Cafe, right at the, a little bit after Media City, a little bit beyond our office. But according to us, that was the end of Dubai and start of Abu Dhabi. The new roads would start. That's exactly not how it was. But then this was a sort of an imagination, a map that we created in our minds. The buildings that I see now these days on the roads, both on the left and right, from Sharjah, I have never seen all of that. There used to be like huge sand dunes in both areas coming to Dubai. God forbid if there was a little bit of an extra wind that brushes across your face, you would have sand as well blowing into your eyes. I remember UAE like that. And I am in love with this country, the way this country has come up and the kind of development. It is breathtaking. And of course, for a lot of many of you who actually don't know, I was actually born in the UAE. I was born in Al Qasmiyah Hospital. So a lot of memories in the UAE. In fact, I've spoken about Dubai, but in Sharjah, the only spot that I remember quite vividly as a child was the Rola Park in, around the area in Rola. There used to be the Rola Park that had a tree in between and a little bit of fountain around. So that was an area that I remember. Also, around the fish market, there still is Smile. You are in Sharjah. As kids, we would climb up those, I wouldn't say mountains, but we would call it mountains. Yeah, we would climb up the slope and get down and roll all over. There was Al Jazeera Park as well. Now, of course, it's turned into Montaza Park, but it was known as Al Jazeera Park. And every time we would come to Dubai, we would come to Sharjah, that I had to go to that park once. And for us, all of this was wow. We never experienced like that. I mean, back home, we just had, in at least from where I am in Mumbai, very, very later on, we had something known as Fantasyland in Bombay, which was all about, you know, your rides, and then came an SL World. But over here, for us, the going to Jazeera Park was a wow factor. Seeing the Corniche was a wow factor. Going to Abu Dhabi and seeing the water as part of the Corniche was a wow factor. And even when Mamzar had just opened its park, I still remember back in the days that they had 5 different segregations, right? And they were, all I remember, there were huge amount of stairs that we would climb up and down, and each segregation had different level of activities. Like in one area you would have the jet skis, the other area it was a little calmer water, and the other area you would have a lot of swimmers. So this is what I remember of UAE. If you do as well, come on, send me those messages on 0586861003, and let's not forget those vending machines where you would put in 1 dirham and you would get any of your soda us just popping out. We would call up the grocery and we would get ice creams delivered for 1 dirham. I think all of this has been etched in my mind. In fact, even today when I go back home, a lot of these memories is what I carry. One thing that my family will always ask me to bring back is kubus from here. Can you please bring us a packet of kubus? That's what I carry when I go back home. Do let me know. 0586861003. What memories do you have where UAE is concerned? We have one memory, hopefully, that is coming back, known as Plaza, initially known as Lamsi Plaza. But, we really want to see that clown moving up and down. These were memories that a lot of childhood have, a lot of us have been associated with childhood is concerned. I'll see you in just a bit from now.

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2: All right, it's time to get into the stock market update and tell you exactly, what the market looks like in Asia at market open. Nikkei is seeing a bit of a dip at about 1.07%. SSE is seeing an upward graph, 0.31%. HSI is seeing a bit of a dip, 2.0%.

0: Asia at market open. Nikkei is seeing a bit of a dip at about 1.07%. SSE is seeing an upward graph, 0.31%. HSI is seeing a bit of a dip, 2.61%. Sensex is seeing a bit of a dip, 0.79%. Nifty 50 is seeing a dip at 0.88%. Now, major stock indices across the Asia-Pacific region experienced a downward trend as investors faced dramatic fluctuations in global fixed income and foreign exchange markets. Investor anxiety is compounding ahead of crucial upcoming United States employment data, which could dictate the near-term direction of international monetary policy.
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0: All right, where's the traffic out on the roads of the UAE? If you've started your journey in Sharjah, then wow, it's going to be slow on E11. There's another accident right before another exchange. Also, very slow-moving traffic around Dubai Hospital. Even slow-moving traffic, Al Ghisaz Industrial Area 3rd, E311 going bumper to bumper. Safari Mall, Sharjah, towards all the way towards Etisalat Academy, Sports and Leisure Club. A little bit of slow-moving traffic, City Centre, Mirdif, and then it looks to be green and clear. But only until you get a little bit before Autodrome, or rather, let's put it this way. The moment you get past Arabian Ranches now, if you can take a detour right after Arabian Ranches, that is D63, please listen up. If you can take a detour at D63, if you're on E311, do it quickly, because after that, it's about 1, 2, 3, 4, 5, 5 accidents. It is bumper to bumper, very sticky situation all the way towards Dubai Production City with incoming traffic coming in from JVT even. Traffic is slowing down Barsha First. Traffic is also slowing down E44. These are in pockets, nothing too major over here. Traffic slowing down around this is Dubai Mall, Fashion Avenue, or Mashreq Bank Global Headquarters. Traffic slowing down DIFC and also around Zabil First. Heavy traffic around Max Metro Station, and this is all the traffic coming in from Dubai Frame. Surprisingly, there is not that much of a traffic or chaos around Dubai Frame, which means it is still much easier out on the roads. What you need to do right now is keep listening to Talk 100.3. Why? Because we are walking down memory lane.
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0: Absolutely, it is Talk 100.3, and you're listening to me live on Daybreak, only on Talk 100.3. My name is Muriel Deesa. We got an amazing message. I'm going to try and play it out. Let's see whether you can hear this message that I have to play.
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3: you recreated the memory. You know, we used to visit this LMC when it is open.
0: So sweet. This message is coming in from Ajay Rathod. Thank you very, very much for sending me this message. Absolutely. This was just part of the memory, right? I still remember, movies were not something that you could find on several platforms, right? There's to be a particular place, and I loved doing it every week. It was called Al Mansoor Videos. If I remember, there were many other video, shops, but I remember going to this one, at least in Sharjah. We would segregate which movies we wanted to watch, and there used to be an entire booklet, right? So it used to be an album of different sorts that had the a cover picture of the movies that you could watch. Like, for example, all the latest movies, all your the English movies were different, the regional movies were different, the Arabic movies were different, the Hindi movie was different, and all of us would wait to see whether we could get our hands on it. Now, there were just a few copies, so you had to wait for your turn. You would write your name in the book so that whenever whoever gives those cassettes back to the video shop, you could book that for you in advance, and we would also do a little bit of pre-booking in advance. So this is what I remember. I also remember, when entertainment was concerned, the Al Nasser Leisureland. Now, this was an iconic spot for your ice skating, your concerts. I don't remember concerts so much, but certainly ice skating for sure. Magic Planet. Now, a lot of these kids have so many options, but back in the days, the arcade game, I think no one did it better than Magic Planet. Thursday, Friday, weekend, that used to be a weekend. So weekends usually fell on a Thursday and Friday back then. So Thursday nights were reserved for late night TV movies or heading out to, Kurama, or for us shopping only, coming from India over here, for us shopping only meant two things, right? Either going to Meena Bazaar or either going to Rola Market in Sharjah. That was the only shopping we knew about. We didn't know anything else. And then there used to be another market in Sharjah known as the Al Gower Market, where you would get everything over there for such an

affordable rate, like one dirham and two dirhams and three dirhams, and your entire 2 to 5 or 10 dirham shops were a huge hit back in the day. So we would carry so many things from here to give it away to a lot of our relatives, and the products were brilliant, and everybody would wait to see from Dubai what are we getting for them. Of course, the trend of KFC, Kentucky Fried Chicken, was never something that we've heard before. So when we came over here, we got accustomed to that taste, and you know, all of these things, I think, are these are memories galore. You had Channel 33, Cartoon Network, I'm not too sure, getting a lot of messages coming in. Well, do send me your message and let me know which snack as well was your favorite in the 90s. Was there anything in particular? For me, it had to be Pofak, if I'm not wrong. That and Shani. I think I used to love having these. Mr. Crisp cheese balls. Absolutely. Emirates Pofaking. Yes. Chips Oman. Absolutely. This one is coming in from Rajesh saying, how can you forget salad chips and safari chips, Muriel? Lovin' Up, Arij Juice and Melco. Oh my gosh, these are memories. Well, if there's anything else that you'd like to share with me, now is the time, or that you send me those messages on 0586861003. Why are we talking about this? It all stemmed from Lamsi Plaza, right? I mean, yes, we've seen it shuttered doors, but also there is going to be a new mall in place, and we're all waiting to see whether we're going to see the clown moving up the pole so that it brings back those memories. If there are any sort of details that you would like to share, 0586861003 is the number to get in touch. My name is Muriel Deesa. You keep it locked to Talk 100.3. We are part of the Fun Asia Network. A very good morning.

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1: News with Charlotte Gallagher. Police in France arrested nearly 2,000 people on Thursday after protesting students blockaded hundreds of schools. At least two were set on fire. The government has accused the hard-left France Unbowed party of encouraging the protests. President Putin says Russia is prepared to use all its weapons, including nuclear ones, if its Baltic territory of Kaliningrad is attacked. He said Russia would respond to acts of aggression. Lawyers for an American woman who survived two lethal injections in the US state of Tennessee say she is critically ill and receiving life-saving care. Krista Pike's attorney called the process inefficient, cruel, and torturous. President Trump has said he may ask European countries to release their diesel reserves to help lower global prices. The cost of diesel has soared since the US-Iran war started. The governor of New York State has appointed a special prosecutor to investigate a woman's allegation of gang rape by fellow students at Cornell University in 2024. There's been a public backlash over the failure to bring charges against the alleged attackers. The governor of the Russian city of Volgograd says Ukraine has hit local industrial facilities with drones. The city is home to a large oil refinery. In the Ukrainian capital, Kyiv, the mayor said Russia attacked the city's southern bridge for the second time. The Saudi-led coalition in Yemen says it has intercepted two ballistic missiles and four drones fired by the Houthis. Meanwhile, large explosions have been heard in the Houthi-controlled Yemeni capital, Sana'a. Ethiopia and Eritrea have broken off diplomatic relations amid mounting tension over the renewed conflict in northern Ethiopia. BBC News.
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2: From the sports desk, this is Muriel Deesa. In football, Wales responded to their disappointing defeat to Denmark with a spirited victory over Erling Haaland, and 10-man Norway in Cardiff, Craig Bellamy, had admitted he was hurt by the performance against the Danes as his side continued their winless start to their Nations League campaign. However, after a slow start, the Dragons showed their heart by producing a display in front of their home fans to turn around an early deficit to secure 3 points. In tennis, all combined WTA 1000 tournaments will award women and men equal prize money from 2027, the Women's Tennis Association said on Thursday, with the Italian Open and other major events joining the rest of the category in offering the same payouts. The move brings the Canadian Open, Cincinnati Open and Italian Open into line with other combined 1000-level events at Indian Wells, Miami, Madrid and China, as well as the United Cup and four Grand Slams in offering equal prize money to women and men. The 2027 WTA calendar will feature 55 tournaments across 26 countries and territories, while the season-ending WTA finals will be staged in the new home of Charlotte, North Carolina, in an NBA arena for at least 3 years from 2027. In Formula One, George Russell is hopeful Mercedes' long-awaited car upgrade at the Bahrain Grand Prix will further help his performance as he bids to build on his return to winning ways from Azerbaijan last week. Russell dominated the Baku event to not only secure his first win in 7 races but also claim the maiden Grand Slam of his Formula One career, meaning he led every lap from pole position and set the fastest lap. The Briton had been happier with his performances in Mercedes, yet he had still finished behind title-leading teammate Kimi Antonelli in each of the previous 3 races, with Antonelli extending his championship advantage to 81 points after victory in Madrid. In cricket, England have avoided fellow heavyweights Australia and India in group stage of the 2027 Men's 50-over World Cup in Africa. Harry Brooks' side are placed in Group B alongside New Zealand and co-host South Africa, Sri Lanka, Bangladesh and a qualifier for a tournament that runs from 2nd October to the 21st November in next year. Defending champions Australia join India, Pakistan, Afghanistan, another co-host Zimbabwe and a qualifier in Group A of the event. Namibia will also host matches during the tournament. The games will be preceded by three qualifying matches on 2nd October, 4th October and the 6th October to determine the final entry for the competition proper. The top three teams in each pool plus the best fourth place side will advance to the Super 7 stage, with four countries after that phase making the semi-finals on the 17th of November and 18th of November respectively in Cape Town and Centurion. The final thereafter will take place in Johannesburg on the 21st of November. And that's all from the Sports Desk with me, Muriel Deesa, only on Talk 100.3, part of the Funasia Network. What a day, what a
0: day, what a morning. This is Daybreak with Muriel Deesa. Talk 100.3. 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
1: Absolutely, we are Talk 100.3 and my name is Mirul Disa, here every single day to assist you in the best possible manner. Now, a very, very interesting piece of news. I know it is a Friday, you're probably dragging yourselves to work, but this news is imperative. It's really important, so please turn up the dial of your radio set and listen to me very carefully. Now, Dubai Police Clearance Certificate, how to apply, fees and documents, and why are we talking about this? This is for the ones who are applying for a new job. Now, if you're applying for a new job, moving abroad or completing an immigration application, you may be asked to provide a police clearance certificate to prove that you have no criminal record in the UAE. Dubai Police issues the police clearance certificate, known as a good conduct certificate, to eligible applicants who need to demonstrate their criminal record status for employment, immigration or other official purposes. Now, the service is available to UAE citizens, residents and eligible applicants living outside the country, including former residents who have already left the UAE. Now, this is how you apply online, what documents you need and what does it really cost. So why would you need, again, the question is, why would I need a Dubai police clearance certificate? The answer is very simple. A police clearance certificate may be required for several purposes, including employment and security clearance. Now, certain employers may request a certificate as part of background checks, particularly for positions involving security, sensitive information or responsibilities requiring a clean criminal record. The next one is, of course, your immigration and permanent residency. So immigration authorities in certain countries may require applicants to provide police clearance certificates from countries where they currently live or previously resided. Visa applications. Now, depending on the destination, country and visa category, applicants may need to submit a certificate confirming their criminal record status. Also, government or a professional licensing. Now, certain authorities may require a police clearance certificate before approving employment, professional licenses or other official applications. Now, the exact requirements depend on the employer, government authority or organization requesting the document. But the question is, how much does it cost, right? We're talking about the Dubai Police Clearance Certificate. Now, according to Dubai Police, the fees depend on the applicant's category. UAE citizens, it's at about 100 dirhams. UAE residents, 200 dirhams. Applicants outside the UAE, 300 dirhams, approximately $88. Knowledge and innovation fees, 20 dirhams. Additional fee for applying in person at a service center is again 100 dirhams. Now, for applicants outside the UAE, the standard fee is 320 dirhams, including knowledge and innovation fees. Dubai Police states that fees paid are non-refundable. But what documents do former UAE residents need? Now, if you're applying from outside the UAE, prepare the following: a recent personal photograph or a copy of your passport, a copy of your previous UAE residence visa. So applicants can apply using a valid or expired Emirates ID. However, those who do not have an Emirates ID or whose fingerprints are not available in the relevant records may need to complete additional verification. So how to apply for a Dubai Police Clearance Certificate online then? Now, you can submit your application through the official Dubai Police website or the mobile application. First things first, you visit the Dubai Police website, which is www.dubaipolice.gov.ae, and select Police Clearance Certificate Service. Choose your applicant category, which is citizen, resident, outside the UAE or visitor. Enter your Emirates ID number and email address. Select the purpose of the certificate and the entity requesting it, such as the private company or a government authority. Then you select the required certificate language, enter the one-time password, which is your OTP, that will be sent to you on your mobile number linked to your Emirates ID. Then you complete the application and pay the applicable fees online. Now, once your application has been submitted, retain the reference number to track its progress. But what if you are outside the UAE and, do not have fingerprints on record? Applicants outside the UAE who do not have a 10 fingerprint record must submit a fingerprint document certified by UAE embassy. So applicants without an Emirates ID who are in the UAE must visit an authorized service center for fingerprinting during official hours. Dubai police list the Qisas police station, Ports police station, Al Rashidiya police station, Jabal Ali police station. So how long does it really take then to receive your certificate? Some applicants may receive their certificate on the same day after payment, while others may experience longer processing times. Now you can check the progress of your application through the Dubai Police website or application. Once issued, the digital certificate will be sent to your registered email address. You can also retrieve it through either of the options. One is My Request. Log into your Dubai Police account, open your personal dashboard and download the certificate. The next one is Application Status. Use your application reference number to retrieve the certificate. So how long is a Dubai Police Clearance Certificate valid? Now, the certificate is valid for 3 months from the date of issuance. Applicants should check the requirements of the organization requesting it, as some authorities may request a recently issued certificate. Now, this is an important notice. Applicants requesting the certificate from abroad must have previously entered the UAE. Dubai Police also requires applicants to meet the relevant criminal record and security clearance conditions. And that's exactly what it is. If you require this, please feel free to send me a message on 05-8686-1003. My name is Mural Desai. Keep it locked to Talk 100.3. Part of the Fun Asia Network. A very good morning.
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1: A very good morning and welcome once again to Daybreak with me, Muriel Deesa, only on Talk 100.3, part of the Fun Asia Network. UAE Mental Health Helplines 2026, numbers to call in Dubai, Abu Dhabi and across the Emirates. From the National Hope Hotline at 800-HOPE to Dubai's Itmain Service and Abu Dhabi's 24/7 Sakina Line. These are some free mental health resources available to UAE residents right now. So let's take you through the story so that you get a complete rundown, but request me for this and I'll tell you why at the end of our conversation. Now, if you're struggling with anxiety, depression or any other mental health issues and you don't really know whom to turn to, the UAE offers hope. As part of the country's national strategy for well-being 2031, a comprehensive long-term plan featuring multiple pillars, objectives and dozens of projects spanning health, education, the environment and community engagement, residents have full access to resourceful helplines across the emirate. Backed by trained psychologists and counselors, dialing a helpline can lead you to immediate counseling and assistance, even when referrals to specialists for a further support. Let's start with a few numbers to save and call when you need mental health assistance or when you don't even know what you're going through, but you require someone, a confidant, like they say, right, to speak to and to share your worries so that you have some great results out of that conversation. UAE All Emirates and now National Hope Hotline is 800-HOPE, which is 800-4673. As part of the UAE National Programme for Happiness and Wellbeing, access the National Hope Mental Health Hotline at 800-4673. You can also call or WhatsApp this number to receive immediate psychological counseling and support. The service is available in Arabic and English. In Dubai, Itmain, which is 800-506. Dubai Health, in collaboration with Community Development Authority and the Dubai Health Authority, offers this service, which means rest assured in Arabic, making mental health support freely accessible to all. The helpline operates daily from 9 a.m. to midnight and connects you with specialized counselors. You can contact them on 800-506. The next one is Al Amal Psychiatric Hospital, which is 800-8877. The Speak We're Listening helpline by Al Amal Psychiatric Hospital aims to promote better mental health, facilitate access to related resources and provide early detection and intervention for issues such as your anxiety, mood disorders, panic, post-trauma, stress disorder, depression, burnout, etc. The helpline, which is also accompanied by a WhatsApp channel, which is 04519-2519, provides consultation and support from trained psychologists and operates from Monday to Friday, 9 a.m. to 9 p.m. You can contact the helpline by dialing 800-8877, then dialing 2 for Emirates Health Service, which is EHS, and then again 2 again for Speak Wheel Listening Initiative. The next one, of course, is American Hospital, 04377-46869. American Hospital Dubai offers a free mental health hotline to support people dealing with emotional distress, anxiety and overwhelming thoughts. You can contact them on the number that we just spoke about. Then there's something called as Medico Arabia on a particular number, which is 056-900-5443 or 050-159-0070. Dubai-based healthcare consultancies offer a 24/7 mental health distress helpline for anyone experiencing emotional distress, anxiety, trauma or overwhelming thoughts as well. In Abu Dhabi, the Department of Health Abu Dhabi, which is 800-SAKINA, 800-725-462. Residents in the capital can call the Department of Health in Abu Dhabi hotline number. We've already told you it's 800-SAKINA, which offers 24/7 psychological assistance as well as direct access to qualified and compassionate mental health professionals. Now, the hotline supports both Arabic and English. The next one is Istijaba, which is 800-1717. Now, this helpline was developed by the Department of Community Development in Abu Dhabi, which is your DCD, in collaboration with the Department of Health, Abu Dhabi Public Health Center, which is ADPHC, and Abu Dhabi Health Service Company, which is SEHA. Now, the helpline connects callers with mental health specialists trained in treating anxiety, tension, depression, and other types of issues related to mental health. The team is trained to deal with all age groups. The 24/7 hotline number is available in several languages, including Arabic, English, Hindi, French, Malayalam, Tamil. You can contact them on 800-1717. Now, quickly, let me also help you with this, right? So what exactly can you talk to them about? Now, if you're thinking, okay, I can call, I am reeling under a lot of stress, but what can I talk to them about? First things first, emotional distress. Talk to them about severe anxiety, panic attacks, or overwhelming work stress even, or grief, even if you're having stress at home. Coping strategies, ask them for immediate grounding techniques or advice on managing, say, sleep difficulties, for example. Third-party guidance, ask how to approach or support a family member, co-worker or friend who seems to be struggling with any of these issues. The next one is referral pathways. Request information on professional clinical services or local mental health facilities. Now, signs to watch out for in workers or family members. Consider suggesting a call or professional support if you notice the following behavioral changes. Sudden withdrawal. That means isolating from family, team members or social activities, or maybe suddenly the person who is so talkative has just gone quiet. The next one, drastic mood shifts, frequent outbursts, severe irritability or intense hopelessness, right? Whenever you're speaking to an individual who otherwise, say, was the life of the party or the life of your organization, suddenly sounds hopeless in conversation, right? Suddenly, when you're having a conversation with them, they're not someone who are looking forward to a tomorrow. They're more concerned about getting through today. Even these mood shifts need to be spoken the numbers that we were just mentioning. Performance drop, uncharacteristic mistakes, chronic exhaustion, or the person is absent from work for a very long time without no rhyme or reasons. The next one is neglecting self-care, ignoring hygiene, skipping meals, or severe changes in sleep patterns. And if you're meeting the person, please, now is the time you take it up with all the hotline numbers that we've just shared with you. Verbal cues expressing feelings of being burdened, of being broken, of feeling trapped, or talking about wanting to disappear. Now, these are the signs you look forward to, not just in yourself, but also in workers and family members. And what do you do after you notice anything? Then you call up the numbers in Dubai, Abu Dhabi, or across any Emirates. We're talking about the hotline number, Mental Health Helplines in 2026 in the UAE. UAE, and most of them are absolutely free of cost. Please request me for this and do me a favor today. Print it out, keep it in your house, or send these numbers or send the entire information to the ones who require it, or print it in your organization. Now, there are individuals who are reeling under so much of stress and really do not have a way to, you know, like an outlet to let everything, to unleash all their burdens within them. And this what we are talking right now, the UAE Mental Health Helplines, this forms a brilliant platform for them to lobby themselves upon, for them to entrust individuals who are experienced in the similar industry. So please print it out in your organization, so forward it on your WhatsApp groups, make sure that people far and wide, at least in the UAE, are well aware of the situation. And if nothing else, if you can't do anything else, at least they could help themselves. And you never know how one conversation could change the narrative for an individual, could maybe offer them hope and help to look forward to tomorrow. It's better, like they say, to be safe than sorry, right? I mean, there's no point saying, oh, I should have done that when I could have done that. And there's nothing that I'm asking of you. I'm literally asking you to print this information, place it in your organization, put it in your WhatsApp chats, spread it across to individuals and look out for these signs. Now, what you can do as a bystander, for example, some people don't really want to talk. They are very tight-lipped about situation. And, you know, just say in Hindi, we say, good, good ke jeena, good, good ke rehte. But we don't want that situation to happen. So what can you do as a co-worker or as a family member? You are noticing all these sudden withdrawals, drastic mood shifts, performance drop, you know, neglecting self-care. You pick up the call and you speak to a professional from the numbers that we are sharing and have a conversation with them, explain and express the entire situation. If you can, record a few things or probably have everything in writing so that when you are conversing with the individual, with the professional, you have documented everything, and you can also WhatsApp them all the details and they'll be more than happy to revert to you at the earliest. But please, let's watch out for each other. Let's look out for each other's backs. I mean, there are enough and more people wanting to trample individuals. Let's not be those in the community. Rather, let's be the ones that reach out to people way before they actually reach out to you with their issues. So if we can try and fasten this process, I request you to start asking me the hotline numbers. I'll send you all the information on 0586861003, and I'm doing this in endeavor that you will reach out to as many people as possible, and also keep an eye on individuals where you see that a little bit of slump, where you're seeing that they're not up to the mark. You reach out on their behalf. If they are lacking in those words, if they are running out of words, you become the voice to them, and let's try and help each other. 0586861003 is the number to get in touch. My name is Mural Deesa. You keep it locked to Talk 100.3, part of the Fun Asia Network. A very good morning.
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2: BBC News with Charlotte Gallagher. Police in France arrested nearly 2,000 people on Thursday after protesting students blocked a police fire. The government has accused the hard-left France Unbowed party of encouraging the protests. President Putin says Russia is prepared to use all its weapons, including nuclear ones, if its Baltic territory of Kaliningrad is attacked. He said Russia would respond to acts of aggression. Lawyers for an American woman who survived two lethal injections in the US state of Tennessee say she is critically ill and receiving life-saving care. Krista Pike's attorney called the process inefficient, cruel, and torturous. President Trump has said he may ask European countries to release their diesel reserves to help lower global prices. The cost of diesel has soared since the US-Iran war started. The governor of New York State has appointed a special prosecutor to investigate a woman's allegation of gang rape by fellow students at Cornell University in 2024. There's been a public backlash over the failure to bring charges against the alleged attackers. The governor of the Russian city of Volgograd says Ukraine has hit local industrial facilities with drones. The city is home to a large oil refinery. In the Ukrainian capital, Kyiv, the mayor said Russia attacked the city's southern bridge for the second time. The Saudi-led coalition in Yemen says it has intercepted two ballistic missiles and four drones fired by the Houthis. Meanwhile, large explosions have been heard in the Houthi-controlled Yemeni capital, Sana'a. Ethiopia and Eritrea have broken off diplomatic relations amid mounting tension over the renewed conflict in northern Ethiopia. BBC News.
0: 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Grey coverage, vibrant colour, natural finish, all in just 5 minutes. Henna, speedy, easy hair colour, made in Italy. Talk 100.3. 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
1: 10:02 on the clock, and that's the time on my dial. But quickly, let's have a look and see what is the weather speaking to us today. It is about 35 degrees Celsius. Humidity 50%, winds blowing at 13 kilometers per hour. Good morning and a very, very happy Friday. It's very shortly, we're about to get into the weekend. When I meant very shortly, I meant for myself. But yes, a few more hours for you. That's about it. You can do it. You've got it in your hands. And, you know, just make sure that you're getting past breezing the day today. And you can rest everything. You know, everything else can absolutely, you can deal with it when you get back to work on a Monday. So don't you worry. You've got all of this. Just make sure that you're breezing through the day. And that's about it. But make sure that post 5 o'clock or 6 o'clock, whatever your time are at your workplace, you do not really carry work and go home. I mean, I really, really feel sorry for the families that you have, because come on, they need time as well. We're all reeling under it. Now, very interesting set of news. I thought I would help you out with it right now on Talk 100.3. But what did you really miss on the show? We were talking to you about Dubai schools, how they can adjust timings to ease traffic with KHD approval, but it cannot be a unified blanket across all sectors. So, you know, it has to be in agreement with the school and the way forward. There were several other conversations that we brought to light. We also spoke to you about Lamsi Plaza to reopen as the plaza first half of 2027. We also spoke to you about this is Dubai's very interesting initiative, in fact, that we spoke to you about 230,000 dirhams campaign to help residents spot scams. Now, if you're not too sure and you're just about listening in, it's time to get into that conversation. A very good morning and welcome once again to Daybreak with me, Muriel Deesaar, only on Talk 100.3, part of the Fun Asia Network. The Dubai Electronic Security Center, which is the DESC, has launched a month-long campaign to help residents identify and avoid scams, including increasingly sophisticated fraud involving impersonation, deceptive messages and artificial intelligence-generated voices, images and documents. Now, the Don't Get Played campaign, it's called. The Don't Get Played campaign runs throughout October as part of Cybersecurity Awareness Month and prompts a simple message before responding to any suspicious request. Pause, verify, don't get played. The initiative includes competitions with a combined prize pool of 230,000 dirhams targeting university students, content creators, members of the community and security operations center teams at Dubai government entities. Participants are invited to use their skills and ideas to develop innovative cybersecurity content and solutions. Now, details of the competition eligibility requirements and registrations are available at don'tgetplayed.ae. Once again, don'tgetplayed.ae. Now, every scam has a story. Can you spot it? This is the advertisement that is going viral right now, and authorities want you to take part in this. If you have any of, some great ideas that you could probably put together and you can help authorities with, come on, and who knows, you could be one of the winners. So the campaign highlights warning signs that can indicate a fraud attempt, including urgency and pressure requests arrest for secrecy, unusual demands and attempts to prevent victims from independently verifying information. Now, the initiative comes as fraudsters adopt increasingly complex methods, data from global digital identity. Then you have verification and cybersecurity platforms called as SUMSUB, cited in the campaign, shows that sophisticated multi-stage fraud attempts detected by the platform rose by 180%. It's not 80%, 180% in 2025 compared with the previous year of 2024. Now, their share of all detected identity fraud cases increased from 10% to 28%, pointing to a shift towards more complex fraud schemes. Beyond traditional impersonation and fraudulent messages, scammers are increasingly able to manipulate voices. We know this, right? Deepfake AIs. Images and documents using AI, making fraudulent requests more convincing. Now, the campaign highlights key warning signs of a potential scam. This includes urgent or high pressure requests, demands for secrecy, unusual or unexpected requests, attempts to discourage independent verification, messages or calls pressurizing the victims to make quick decisions. Now, meet Yado Salama, a key feature of the campaign. This is a virtual Emirati grandmother whose sharp instincts help her spot fraudsters' tricks. Now, through a series of scenarios, the character demonstrates how people can identify cues that may expose a scam and reinforces the importance of, taking time to verify information before acting upon. So, the concept is pause before you act. Yusuf Hamad Al Shaibani, CEO of the Dubai Electronic Security Center, has said advances in digital technology have made scams more sophisticated and convincing. At the Dubai Electronic Security Center, they are committed to equipping members of the community with the knowledge and confidence to respond safely to these attempts. The campaign, he added, encourages everyone to adopt a simple but effective habit: pause before taking any action, verify information through a trusted source. Authorities also highlighted that the campaign's role during the Year of Family, saying it reminds people of the importance of protecting those around them. Now, the initiative supports Dubai's efforts to build a more secure, resilient and confident digital community and strengthen its position as a safe city in cyberspace. What about the campaign across Dubai? Now, throughout October, Don't Get Played will be promoted through social media, digital platforms, outdoor advertising, community events, with governments and private sector partners helping deliver its message to different segments of the society. Now, this was established, in about 2014 under Law Number 11 issued by His Highness Sheikh Mohammed bin Rashid Al Maktoum, Vice President, Prime Minister of the UAE and Ruler of Dubai. DEC works to protect Dubai's cyberspace and strengthen the Emirates' digital resilience. Now, the centre develops cybersecurity policies, regulatory frameworks. Then you have standards and initiatives aimed at protecting information, digital infrastructure and critical services from evolving cyber threats and digital risk. It also, its implementation of Dubai cybersecurity strategy, supporting innovation, strengthening cyber readiness, promoting cooperation across sectors and raising community awareness as well. Now, DESC supports Dubai government entities by developing national capabilities, strengthening the security of systems and networks, and contributing to a secure, resilient and future-ready digital ecosystem. For the campaign information, all you have to do is, come on, if you are tech-savvy, you have better ideas, share it. You never know, you could be one of the winners, walking away with some huge prize amount, all courtesy Dubai government. All you have to do is just take part in this. It's called don'tgetplayed.ae. Do you actually have it in you to come up with those solutions that could help the authorities? Or maybe you're a creator, maybe you're in the tech space, anything to do with AI even. Start messaging them right now. In fact, let me quickly get onto the website to tell you what does the layout and feel look like. So, all right, I'm on it. The moment it opens, It's still loading in for me. It's called don'tgetplayed.ae. So if you haven't really taken a look at it, please do it right now. The moment it opens, you can see the Government of Dubai logo. And then, of course, you have, on the right hand side, you have it written in Arabic and English that says don't get played. A scammer who can be anyone is on the loose. And that is the headline. So every week there, you know, they wear a new disguise, your bank, a relative, a prize you just won. To fool the public, one by one, our hero catches them all and reveals the tell that gave them all away. By the end, you'll spot them too. Now, you can meet the suspects, and the next reveal is going to be in 7 days. But of course, if you want to get a hold of this, now is the time you send us a message. How do you take part in the competition? You just go onto the competition tab. There are 4 challenges. 1 mission, turn cyber awareness into something people want to watch, share and play. Pick your category and compete for a share of the prize pool. What are the 4 categories? Let's quickly get to it. Apparently, I can see a lot more categories than that. So each challenge is built for a different creator, from social storytellers to security professionals. Explore the categories. Let's explore them. First thing is People's Verdict Award. Over here, you get to pick the winner. Everyone in the UAE who can do it, everyone in UAE, browse the shortlist and vote for your favorite. The next one is Boss of the SOC Competition. Prizes that are allocated over here as well. So it's part of a CISO company. Dubai Government and Private Sector SOC teams, a live blue team capture the flag on the particular platform. The next one is that has giveaways and has prizes is this one, University AI Cyber Series. Now, the audience is for UAE university students. Create a connected series of 4 AI-generated videos. Very interesting. You can check the details as well. The next one is, it's for all UAE general public. And over here, it's at about 35,000 if you win this AI Cyber Creativity Challenge. So it create an AI-powered creative piece, video or comic or story. The first one we spoke about, the University AI Cyber Series. If you win it, you get 30,000, by the way. The next one is a Cybersecurity Spotlight Award. This one is huge. So the audience is anybody, UAE content creators. Create an engaging social first cybersecurity video, and the prize is 90,000 dirhams. What are you waiting for? Send us a message on 0586861003. My name is Mural Deesa. Keep it locked to Talk 100.3. Part of the Fun Asia Network. Good morning.
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1: All right, it's time to get into the stock markets. And this is US market at close. Dow Jones seeing a bit of an upward graph, 0.04%. S&P 500 still seeing an upward graph at about 0.19%. NASDAQ seeing an upward graph, 0.04%. Russell seeing an upward graph, 0.35%. VIX is seeing a rise as well, 0.31%. Long-dated US Treasury yields pulled back late in the session after surging to a multi-decade peaks. Now, the benchmark 10-year Treasury note reached an intraday high of 5.344%, its highest mark since 2002, before easing to finish lower. It also provided a slight lift to major stock indexes, helping the S&P 500 break its three-day losing streak.
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1: So where's the traffic out on the roads of the UAE? Come on, you know this much better than I do. E11, the usual hotspots. It's much better actually than before, than the last 3 hours at least. A little bit slow moving though towards Terminal 2. Traffic is slowing down, Dubai Hospital. Even slower moving traffic is on E311. Starts off in Safari Mall, Sharjah, non-stop towards Mohaisna. Then you're going to get a free patch all the way down to Dubai Motor City. And then after that, about three accidents en route Dubai International Cricket Stadium. Incoming traffic coming in from... this is D61 JVC if you're headed towards E311. Al Barsha first around D63, D72, Mall of the Emirates. Little bit of a sticky situation in that area. Traffic is also slowing down around Dubai Mall in that area if you're taking the exit all the way towards Dubai Design District. Otherwise, it looks to be relatively a whole lot better. A little bit around Dubai Frame as well. E611 is smooth like butter. So what I recommend you is still keep your eyes on the roads, ears on me. And on this note, it is curtains on to the show for today. Coming up next, some amazing conversations, all courtesy BBC. We'll come back again on a Monday at 7 a.m. on the dot, hoping to add more value to your everyday journey to your office or wherever you're headed off to. Have yourself a brilliant weekend ahead. I'll see you on Monday. Take good care. Bye.
0: 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Daybreak with Muriel Deesa. 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

across the Emirates on FM 100.3 and online across the world. We are the home of news, sports and conversation. 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
2: We are inevitably going to crash through the 1.5 limit within the next few years. It's not a question if we will be able to phase out coal, oil and gas. We are in the beginning of the end of the fossil fuel driven global economy. Our challenge is, will we be too late? That's our challenge.
3: The United Nations says that a red line is about to be crossed.
4: A critical temperature threshold that scientists say will destabilize our climate. 1.5 degrees of warming.
3: Will the damage be permanent, or can we find our way back?
4: This is The Climate Question from the BBC World Service. I'm Jordan Dunbar.
3: And I'm Greya Jackson.
4: Joining us is Professor Johan Rockström, one of the world's leading climate scientists. Hi, Johan.
2: Yes, hello there. Thanks for inviting me.
3: It's great to have you on the programme. Now, Johan, you're the director of the Potsdam Institute for Climate Impact Research in Germany, and your work has really shaped global thinking on planetary boundaries and tipping points and what a safe future looks like for us all. And so I think the first question I'd really like to talk to you about is something Jordan and I have just mentioned, is this critical threshold of 1.5 degrees Celsius. Why is it considered such an important threshold for our planet?
2: Yeah, so there are several lines of evidence that brings us to the conclusion scientifically that 1.5 degrees Celsius is indeed a limit. It's not a goal or target. We exit the last ice age and we enter this extraordinarily stable warm interglacial epoch, which many of you who've gone to school remember is geologically defined as the Holocene. The Holocene is 14 degrees Celsius of global mean surface temperature with an extremely narrow range of natural variability. Actually, the latest science shows that we never exceeded, can you imagine, we never exceeded plus 1 degree Celsius of warming. And why is this important? Well, it's during this what I today call the corridor of life, the 14 degrees Celsius planet with just plus minus 1 degree Celsius. That's when we transition from being a few million people living in caves, we're hunters and gatherers, and we transition and we go through the most important revolution of all innovations during human history, namely the Neolithic. We become farmers, we domesticate animals and plants, we start agriculture, and that happens essentially right at the beginning of this extraordinary stable climate system on planet Earth. And we today understand that the reason why we did this is largely thanks to the stability of the climate system. Spring, summer, autumn, winter comes back predictably year after year. Rainy seasons come and go predictably. Temperatures rise in May and decline in October on the northern hemisphere. So that's kind of argument number one, that 1.5 degrees Celsius of warming is already outside of the corridor of life. It's a big number. We're already pushing the planet's climate outside of the envelope that we have been benefiting from during the entire journey of civilizational modern development on planet Earth. So that's kind of scientific evidence piece number one. The second one is that we today understand that planet Earth is a self-regulating complex system with interactions and feedbacks, which means that it has tipping points. This is something that today is well established. We've mapped 16 large tipping point systems, the Greenland ice sheet, the Amazon rainforest, the Antarctic ice sheet, the Atlantic overturning of heat in the North Atlantic, and so on. We can come back to them. And the evidence now shows that if we exceed 1.5 degrees Celsius, despite the uncertainty in science, we're likely to cross thresholds that irreversibly will push these systems from stability and resilience capacity to buffer stress and thereby cool the planet to start self-amplifying warming and become unstable and

0: undermining life support for humans. So if you put these two pieces of science together, we show clearly that exceed 1.5 is entering high-risk domain, and that's why I call 1.5 clearly a scientifically based limit.
1: So this limit, we've talked about, you've got the corridor of life, you've got these tipping points of systems that if they go over would then collapse. That's at 1.5. Johan, right now, what are we on track for in terms of global warming by 2100?
0: Well, you know, Jordan, this is the drama. The latest evidence, and this was confirmed just a few weeks ago by the United Nations Environmental Program Overshoot Report, that we are inevitably going to crash through the 1.5 limit within the next few years, meaning within the next three to five years. And this is therefore a really deep concern, because it means that we move into this territory where we indeed are, for one, essentially certain that extreme events will increase and suffering will therefore increase. Droughts, floods, fires, heat waves, disease patterns, everything we know that happens when you turn up the temperature on the climate system on the planet. But we also enter this risk terrain of, you know, not being able to exclude crossing tipping points. And that's why we are today trying to really warn humanity that we have to turn this around very, very rapidly.
2: What's gone wrong here? Because we talk about the clean energy transition, the decreasing prices of solar and wind, and explosions in battery technology, certainly in the last year. These are all things we need to do if we want to get our emissions down. So where have we gone wrong, given what you've just said about crashing past this 1.5 degree Celsius threshold?
0: Well, to start with, just to acknowledge that you're absolutely right, we have some very significant progress, actually, and that's a paradox, that here we have a world that signed the Paris Agreement on the legally binding global Paris Agreement in 2015. So we have, you know, over 10 years of committed action. It was signed by all countries in the world, by the way, and we see progress. The European Union has reduced emissions by over 25% by scaling very rapidly. Actually, we have exponential rise of solar voltaics, of wind farms. We are electrifying our transport systems very fast, and we see some countries with extraordinary progress, actually. In Norway, 97% of cars sold are full electric. So indeed, there is progress. The problem is the following, that so far, the progress has essentially entirely met growing demand for energy. So we are basically leveling off the energy consumption from oil, coal, and gas, which is causing the climate crisis we're in. It is not rising as fast as before, but it's still rising with roughly 1% per year. In the past, it was rising by over 2% per year. That's progress. But the escalating demand of electricity energy in the world is met through these green, carbon-free or fossil fuel-free energy systems, but we're not getting off coal, oil, and gas fast enough. That's the dilemma. As a little reminder, we're now breaching 1.5 degrees Celsius within the next few years, but the path we're following will take us to roughly 3 degrees Celsius by the end of this century. And that is a path to disaster. There's no scientific evidence that we can, you know, take responsibility for a world population of 9-10 billion people, which is the projections, at a temperature level that exceeds or reaches points of 3 degrees Celsius outside of the corridor of life. So that is the challenge. How do we turn this around and start not only increasing renewable energy, which we're actually quite good at expanding, but also reduce fossil fuel-based energy?
2: There's quite a lot of things going on here, isn't there? On the one hand, we've got these systems that are less able to draw down carbon dioxide, like forests and oceans. They aren't working at full capacity anymore. We've sort of stretched them to the limit. And then on the other hand, we're using more and more energy. There's more of us, but we also use more energy than before as we grow in wealth. So there's lots of different components to think about. Jordan, I think you wanted to...
1: Johan, why is it that nature isn't able to help us with this buffer? You know, why is it that forests and the ocean and peatlands and bogs can't absorb carbon dioxide or absorb heat like they could in the past?
0: Yeah, I'll come to your really important question, Jordan, but let me just kind of put some added data on Greya's really, really fundamental issue here, because the following is generally not understood, not even among our decision makers and leaders on climate, namely that all climate science that produces through the big climate models the pathways that can take us to safety, these models, which already has incredibly ambitious pathways for phasing out coal, oil, and gas. The rates are, you know, we need to bend the curve of emissions essentially now and reduce emissions by at least 5% per year annually. And again, European Union is doing the best in the world, and we've never reached close to that number. We've been reducing emissions at best at 2% per year. But you see, the following is the key reminder that the models assume that we will be able to, one, transform the global food system, agriculture, from being a massive source of greenhouse gases today to becoming a sink of greenhouse gases. So basically transforming the way we produce food from emitting carbon and methane and nitrous oxide to sequestering these gases. That's in itself an agricultural revolution. It's supposed to happen within the next 20 years. That's assumed in the models. And it's also assuming, your point, Jordan, that intact nature on land, so essentially our big forest systems, the boreal forest, the temperate forest, and the tropical forest, will continue to suck up roughly 25% of the carbon dioxide that we emit, so staying intact, healthy nature. And we're also assuming that the ocean will continue to suck up another 25%, which it has been doing historically, and that requires a stable, very forgiving biogeophysical ocean system. And as if that was not enough, the models finally assume an enormous wedge on carbon dioxide removal technologies, so-called CDR, which is expected on the second half of this century to scale to enormous levels. I mean, in the order of 5, 6, 7, sometimes even 10 billion tons of carbon dioxide being removed per year. And remember, we emit 40 per year, so it's like 25% of global emissions to be removed. Now, all of this has to happen simultaneously. We have to act on all these fronts simultaneously. Get off fossil fuels, transform the food system, invest in nature on land, invest in the oceans, and remove carbon through technologies. That is what can enable us, once we now breach 1.5, to avoid reaching 3 and minimizing what we call overshoot and bring us back to 1.5. And we would still be peaking emissions at these best scenarios at roughly 1.7 degrees Celsius, which is already a big pain and huge suffering for millions of people in the world, and then bringing us back. And we don't even know if the tipping point systems will survive this. And we certainly know that the tropical coral reef systems will not survive, or at least large parts of them will not survive. And just look at what happened in Nepal and Tibet. We have a whole lineup of glaciers in the Tibetan plateau that are losing mass at a rate that is unprecedented and are at risk of creating the kind of disasters which occur even before we even reached above 1.5. So indeed, it's a global sustainability transformation. It has to happen fast. I know this comes across as being kind of overwhelming. It is overwhelming, but let me just close by saying the following, which is why scientists like myself gets doubly frustrated of our lack of action. We have the solutions. You know, that's what's so frustrating today. What I just described to you is, of course, a global transformation, but it's actually not fantasy. It's not utopia. We have the solutions to do it. We know how we can transform the global food system and feed humanity with sustainable, regenerative agricultural systems. We don't have to destroy nature. We don't have to expand into the Amazon rainforest and destroy our last wetlands and peatlands and permafrost and forests. So you know, it's a transition towards something that is doable. It's the question of scale and pace, which is the challenge.
2: Yeah, and I suppose at a time we're living through a cost of living crisis, there's lots of wars going on, and so the people in charge are, you know, inundated with various issues that they're trying to sort alongside this big global transformation that you're discussing. I'd really like to talk to you a bit more about CDR, this carbon dioxide removal, because I think a lot of people might not have heard of it. They might have heard of planting trees, but they certainly won't have heard of some of the sort of technologies that draw out this carbon dioxide from the atmosphere and store it. So can you just talk to us a little bit about what they are and how they relate to overshoot?
0: Yeah, no, sure. So CDR is short for carbon dioxide removal. And CDR comes in kind of two big categories, just as you point out, Greyer. One is what you normally call conventional CDR, and that is basically investing in working with the photosynthesis. So it's working with nature, afforestation, different forms of conservation, having plantations where you can even transform above ground biomass into char and kind of plow it back down in the soil. It's called BECCS. It's got biological carbon capture. So that's one category where you work with nature. That's really good, but I'll come back to why it has its limitations. But it's actually one of the, you know, the photosynthesis is like the most effective way we know to remove carbon dioxide, because photosynthesis is carbon dioxide plus water gives us sugar, which builds the basis for all life on Earth. And that is a very well adapted process. Then you have the unconventional CDR, which is, to put it simple, engineered technologies. Now, we need them, and they need to be scaled very fast. And these include several types of technologies. And the most established one is so-called CCS, carbon capture and storage. It's an old technology. It's basically in coal-fired plants or different energy utilities, when the smoke reaches the chimney, you can have technologies that filter that smoke and remove the carbon dioxide. And through quite energy-intensive processes, you can compress that carbon dioxide into liquid form and then press it back down into the geological formations where it originated from. So this is kind of what I call black-to-black carbon removal. We take up black carbon in the form of oil, coal, and gas, which are old geological deposits from 100 million years ago. We burn them, release them into the atmosphere, and if we then remove them with technologies and plug them back into the planet's inner core, we permanently remove them. So these are technologies that are needed, and they actually work, and they are real removals. The problem with these systems, as you can imagine, is that they're very expensive. CCS is the most conventional one. Then you have other systems, and one system that many are hoping a lot for and investing a lot of R&D on is so-called DAC, direct air capture, which is basically massive fans that filter through air and through different filters are able to take away the carbon dioxide, again concentrate it and plug it back into geological formation. So these are technologies that exist. They actually work. The problem is that when you put a price to it, someone has to pay. And that is what is our challenge, because it would raise petrol prices, it raises prices on all consumption and production. It's not an unthinkable situation that we in the next, you know, 10 years might actually have prices on carbon increasing so much that CDR technologies may actually become cost effective. And that is essentially one track of trying to get scaling of CDR.
2: One thing I was really shocked about when I read the United Nations Environmental Programme's Overshoot report was the scale at which we would need to do some of these CDR techniques. And I'm just going to quote something to you, because this, I think I ended up saying to you, Jordan, after I'd read it, I cannot believe this, that it would take 100 years of planting trees and forest management at the current state and zero residual CO2 emissions, so bringing emissions right down to CO2, to bring back warming by 0.1 degrees Celsius. And so the scale of which we need to, say, plant trees actually gives us very little bang for buck when we're talking about 2.7 or 3 degrees of warming.
0: No, that is a correct assessment. And So that brings me back to the point why I'm not super enthusiastic over, let's call it the conventional CDR, meaning afforestation and kind of planting trees. And the reason for that is not that it's bad to plant trees. It's fantastic to plant trees. The problem is, as you point out, that it's doubtful that it will have such large positive results.
1: Johan, we've mentioned tipping points a few times. Help us understand what those tipping points are and where the danger comes if the temperature does keep rising.
0: Yeah, so a tipping point is defined as follows. So, as I mentioned earlier, we now understand that planet Earth is a self-regulating system which has interactions and feedbacks. And many of the large systems on Earth fulfill the following criteria. They have what we call multiple stable states. So here you have the Grüner Ice Sheet. It is 3,000 meters thick, so it's a very high altitude, and it has two feedbacks. Feedback one is anyone who's climbed up a mountain knows that higher up you go, the colder it gets. So it's a self-cooling feedback to have a white surface ice at a very high elevation. So it's a kind of a self-cooling system. But not only that, it's a white surface. And this is called albedo. It's the reflectivity of the color of the planet. And the color of the ice sheet is so white that 90% of incoming heat is reflected back to space. So the ice sheets are like planetary air conditioners. These are massive cooling bodies. And when these systems start melting, they get lower and lower and lower. So you have this altitude decline. And at a certain altitude, you come to a precise point where the system absorbs more heat than it reflects back, both because of color and because of elevation. And that's the tipping point. At that point, you cannot turn back. At that point, the system will irreversibly melt, whatever you do, because there's all evidence shows that it's very difficult to turn that process around. And we've mapped now the 16 large tipping point systems on planet Earth that regulate the climate system and that have these multiple stable states. And six of them are, and the uncertainty ranges are wide. That has to always be reminded. We have difficulties in getting the precision on exactly when they are at risk of tipping. But six of them are likely means a 50-50 chance of crossing their thresholds if we exceed 1.5 degrees Celsius permanently. Science has not been yet able to really investigate, can these systems survive a short overshoot? We do not know, to be honest. It enters risk. But if we permanently exceed, then the Greenland ice sheet, the West Antarctic ice sheet, these two ice sheets, just those two, are equivalent to 10 meter sea level rise. So it would not mean like a tsunami Monday morning. It may take 1,000 years for the Greenland ice sheet to permanently melt, but it would add 7 meter sea level rise. Sea level rise would accelerate, but it would be unstoppable. That's the whole issue. So to put it simple, we use this science as a way of informing humanity why 1.5 degrees Celsius is a limit to take seriously. And that therefore, of course, we have to stay within the carbon budget that can avoid that we exceed it.
2: Hmm. I think you made an important point there, Johan, because I think there's a danger of being fixated in the number that we might climb to, 2.7 degrees, 3 degrees. But actually, it's also about the amount of time we stay above 1.5 that seems to be really significant for the tipping points. Jordan and I have one final question for you. When we were researching this program, as you said, that can be quite overwhelming, some of the things we've been talking about. And we wanted, looks like from this Zoom call that you're not living in a bunker just yet. Maybe you're digging one, I don't know. But what is it that makes you sort of so, I don't know, is hopeful the right word? Are you an optimist about all of this?
0: Yeah, well, to begin with, I can reassure you, I have not dug a bunker.
2: There's some natural light.
1: I think
2: I
1: can
2: see.
1: Library, if you have.
0: I'm sitting here in my beautiful office in Potsdam at the Science Park here, the Einstein Science Park here in Potsdam. So, no, and I'm absolutely powered up to continue the fight. And the reason for this is that I I am quite optimistic. I mean, to begin with, which you pointed at, Greyer, earlier in our conversation, that we have so many positive signs. I would even argue that we have actually turned a corner. It's not a question if we will be able to phase out coal, oil, and gas. We are in the beginning of the end of the fossil fuel-driven global economy. Our challenge is, will we be too late? That's our challenge. It's not a question if, it's a question, how do we do this now? The window is still open, while it's still, you know, it's narrow, but it's still open. We don't have evidence that that we've knocked over the planet in a, in an irreversible journey of self-warming. So it's still possible to turn this around, and we have the solutions. And we know that if we scale the solutions of healthy food, clean energy, circular economies, better consumption production patterns will give us a more prosperous and more equitable and more modern and attractive future. But it's definitely worth the effort of doing everything we can to move the dial and shift the direction.
1: Johan, thank you so much for speaking to us today.
0: Thanks for inviting me.
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4: BBC News with Charlotte Gallagher. Police in France arrested nearly 2,000 people on Thursday after protesting students blockaded hundreds of schools. At least two were set on fire. The government has accused the hard-left France Unbowed party of encouraging the protests. President Putin says Russia is prepared to use all its weapons, including nuclear ones, if its Baltic territory of Kaliningrad is attacked. He said Russia would respond to acts of aggression. Lawyers for an American woman who survived two lethal injections in the US state of Tennessee say she is critically ill and receiving life-saving care. Krista Pike's attorney called the process inefficient, cruel, and torturous. President Trump has said he may ask European countries to release their diesel reserves to help lower global prices. The cost of diesel has soared since the US-Iran war started. The governor of New York State has appointed a special prosecutor to investigate a woman's allegation of gang rape by fellow students at Cornell University in 2024. There's been a public backlash over the failure to bring charges against the alleged attackers. The governor of the Russian city of Volgograd says Ukraine has hit local industrial facilities with drones. The city is home to a large oil refinery. In the Ukrainian capital, Kyiv, the mayor said Russia attacked the city's southern bridge for the second time. The Saudi-led coalition in Yemen says it has intercepted two ballistic missiles and four drones fired by the Houthis. Meanwhile, large explosions have been heard in the Houthi-controlled Yemeni capital, Sana'a. Ethiopia and Eritrea have broken off diplomatic relations amid mounting tension over the renewed conflict in northern Ethiopia. BBC News.
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2: News with Charlotte Gallagher. Police in France arrested nearly 2,000 people on Thursday after protesting students blockaded hundreds of schools. At least two were set on fire. The government has accused the hard-left France Unbowed party of encouraging the protests. President Putin says Russia is prepared to use all its weapons, including nuclear ones, if its Baltic territory of Kaliningrad is attacked. He said Russia would respond to acts of aggression. Lawyers for an American woman who survived two lethal injections in the US state of Tennessee say she is critically ill and receiving life-saving care. Krista Pike's attorney called the process inefficient, cruel, and torturous. President Trump has said he may ask European countries to release their diesel reserves to help lower global prices. The cost of diesel has soared since the US-Iran war started. The governor of New York State has appointed a special prosecutor to investigate a woman's allegation of gang rape by fellow students at Cornell University in 2024. There's been a public backlash over the failure to bring charges against the alleged attackers. The governor of the Russian city of Volgograd says Ukraine has hit local industrial facilities with drones. The city is home to a large oil refinery. In the Ukrainian capital, Kyiv, the mayor said Russia attacked the city's southern bridge for the second time. The Saudi-led coalition in Yemen says it has intercepted two ballistic missiles and four drones fired by the Houthis. Meanwhile, large explosions have been heard in the Houthi-controlled Yemeni capital, Sana'a. Ethiopia and Eritrea have broken off diplomatic relations amid mounting tension over the renewed conflict in northern Ethiopia. BBC News.
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1: BBC News with Charlotte Gallagher. Police in France arrested nearly 2,000 people on Thursday after protesting students blockaded hundreds of schools. At least two were set on fire. The government has accused the hard-left France Unbowed party of encouraging the protests. President Putin says Russia is prepared to use all its weapons, including nuclear ones, if its Baltic territory of Kaliningrad is attacked. He said Russia would respond to acts of aggression. Lawyers for an American woman who survived two lethal injections in the US state of Tennessee say she is critically ill and receiving life-saving care. Krista Pike's attorney called the process inefficient, cruel, and torturous. President Trump has said he may ask European countries to release their diesel reserves to help lower global prices. The cost of diesel has soared since the US-Iran war started. The governor of New York State has appointed a special prosecutor to investigate a woman's allegation of gang rape by fellow students at Cornell University in 2024. There's been a public backlash over the failure to bring charges against the alleged attackers. The governor of the Russian city of Volgograd says Ukraine has hit local industrial facilities with drones. The city is home to a large oil refinery. In the Ukrainian capital Kyiv, the mayor said Russia attacked the city's southern bridge for the second time. The Saudi-led coalition in Yemen says it has intercepted two ballistic missiles and four drones fired by the Houthis. Meanwhile, large explosions have been heard in the Houthi-controlled Yemeni capital, Sana'a. Ethiopia and Eritrea have broken off diplomatic relations amid mounting tension over the renewed conflict in northern Ethiopia. BBC News.
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2: From the sports desk, this is Muriel Deesa. In football, Wales responded to their disappointing defeat to Denmark with a spirited victory over Erling Haaland, and 10-man Norway in Cardiff, Craig Bellamy, had admitted he was hurt by the performance against the Danes as his side continued their winless start to their Nations League campaign. However, after a slow start, the Dragons showed their heart by producing a display in front of their home fans to turn around an early deficit to secure 3 points. In tennis, all combined WTA 1000 tournaments will award women and men equal prize money from 2027, the Women's Tennis Association said on Thursday, with the Italian Open and other major events joining the rest of the category in offering the same payouts. The move brings the Canadian Open, Cincinnati Open and Italian Open into line with other combined 1000-level events at Indian Wells, Miami, Madrid and China, as well as the United Cup and four Grand Slams in offering equal prize money to women and men. The 2027 WTA calendar will feature 55 tournaments across 26 countries and territories, while the season-ending WTA finals will be staged in the new home of Charlotte, North Carolina, in an NBA arena for at least 3 years from 2027. In Formula One, George Russell is hopeful Mercedes' long-awaited car upgrade at the Bahrain Grand Prix will further help his performance as he bids to build on his return to winning ways from Azerbaijan last week. Russell dominated the Baku event to not only secure his first win in 7 races but also claim the maiden Grand Slam of his Formula One career, meaning he led every lap from pole position and set the fastest lap. The Briton had been happier with his performances in Mercedes, yet he had still finished behind title-leading teammate Kimi Antonelli in each of the previous 3 races, with Antonelli extending his championship advantage to 81 points after victory in Madrid. In cricket, England have avoided fellow heavyweights Australia and India in group stage of the 2027 Men's 50-over World Cup in Africa. Harry Brooks' side are placed in Group B alongside New Zealand and co-host South Africa, Sri Lanka, Bangladesh and a qualifier for a tournament that runs from 2nd October to the 21st November in next year. Defending champions Australia join India, Pakistan, Afghanistan, another co-host Zimbabwe and a qualifier in Group A of the event. Namibia will also host matches during the tournament. The games will be preceded by 3 qualifying matches on 2nd October, 4th October and the 6th October to determine the final entry for the competition proper. The top 3 teams in each pool plus the best 4th place side will advance to the Super 7 stage, with 4 countries after that phase making the semi-finals on the 17th of November and 18th of November respectively in Cape Town and Centurion. The final thereafter will take place in Johannesburg on the 21st of November. And that's all from the Sports Desk with me, Muriel Deesa, only on Talk 100.3, part of the Funasia Network.
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2: BBC News with Charlotte Gallagher. Police in France arrested nearly 2,000 people on Thursday after protesting students blockaded hundreds of schools set on fire. Hunters accused the hard-left France Unbowed party of encouraging the protests. President Putin says Russia is prepared to use all its weapons, including nuclear ones, if its Baltic territory of Kaliningrad is attacked. He said Russia would respond to acts of aggression. Lawyers for an American woman who survived two lethal injections in the US state of Tennessee say she is critically ill and receiving life-saving care. Krista Pike's attorney called the process inefficient, cruel, and torturous. President Trump has said he may ask European countries to release their diesel reserves to help lower global prices. The cost of diesel has soared since the US-Iran war started. The governor of New York State has appointed a special prosecutor to investigate a woman's allegation of gang rape by fellow students at Cornell University in 2024. There's been a public backlash over the failure to bring charges against the alleged attackers. The governor of the Russian city of Volgograd says Ukraine has hit local industrial facilities with drones. The city is home to a large oil refinery. In the Ukrainian capital Kyiv, the mayor said Russia attacked the city's southern bridge for the second time. The Saudi-led coalition in Yemen says it has intercepted two ballistic missiles and four drones fired by the Houthis. Meanwhile, large explosions have been heard in the Houthi-controlled Yemeni capital, Sana'a. Ethiopia and Eritrea have broken off diplomatic relations amid mounting tension over the renewed conflict in northern Ethiopia. BBC News.
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1: News with Charlotte Gallagher. Police in France arrested nearly 2,000 people on Thursday after protesting students blockaded hundreds of schools. At least two were set on fire. The government has accused the hard-left France Unbowed party of encouraging the protests. President Putin says Russia is prepared to use all its weapons, including nuclear ones, if its Baltic territory of Kaliningrad is attacked. He said Russia would respond to acts of aggression. Lawyers for an American woman who survived two lethal injections in the US state of Tennessee say she is critically ill and receiving life-saving care. Krista Pike's attorney called the process inefficient, cruel, and torturous. President Trump has said he may ask European countries to release their diesel reserves to help lower global prices. The cost of diesel has soared since the US-Iran war started. The governor of New York State has appointed a special prosecutor to investigate a woman's allegation of gang rape by fellow students at Cornell University in 2024. There's been a public backlash over the failure to bring charges against the alleged attackers. The governor of the Russian city of Volgograd says Ukraine has hit local industrial facilities with drones. The city is home to a large oil refinery. In the Ukrainian capital Kyiv, the mayor said Russia attacked the city's southern bridge for the second time. The Saudi-led coalition in Yemen says it has intercepted two ballistic missiles and four drones fired by the Houthis. Meanwhile, large explosions have been heard in the Houthi-controlled Yemeni capital, Sana'a. Ethiopia and Eritrea have broken off diplomatic relations amid mounting tension over the renewed conflict in northern Ethiopia. BBC News.
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2: News with Charlotte Gallagher. Police in France arrested nearly 2,000 people on Thursday after protesting students blockaded hundreds of schools. At least two were set on fire. The government has accused the hard-left France Unbowed party of encouraging the protests. President Putin says Russia is including if its Baltic territory of Kaliningrad is attacked. He said Russia would respond to acts of aggression. Lawyers for an American woman who survived two lethal injections in the US state of Tennessee say she is critically ill and receiving life-saving care. Krista Pike's attorney called the process inefficient, cruel, and torturous. President Trump has said he may ask European countries to release their diesel reserves to help lower global prices. The cost of diesel has soared since the US-Iran war started. The governor of New York State has appointed a special prosecutor to investigate a woman's allegation of gang rape by fellow students at Cornell University in 2024. There's been a public backlash over the failure to bring charges against the alleged attackers. The governor of the Russian city of Volgograd says Ukraine has hit local industrial facilities with drones. The city is home to a large oil refinery. In the Ukrainian capital, Kyiv, the mayor said Russia attacked the city's southern bridge for the second time. The Saudi-led coalition in Yemen says it has intercepted two ballistic missiles and four drones fired by the Houthis. Meanwhile, large explosions have been heard in the Houthi-controlled Yemeni capital, Sana'a. Ethiopia and Eritrea have broken off diplomatic relations amid mounting tension over the renewed conflict in northern Ethiopia. BBC News.
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1: BBC News with Charlotte Gallagher. Police in France arrested nearly 2,000 people on Thursday after protesting students blockaded hundreds of schools. At least two were set on fire. The government has accused the hard-left France Unbowed party of encouraging the protests. President Putin says Russia is prepared to use all its weapons, including nuclear ones, if its Baltic territory of Kaliningrad is attacked. He said Russia would respond to acts of aggression. Lawyers for an American woman who survived two lethal injections in the US state of Tennessee say she is critically ill and receiving life-saving care. Krista Pike's attorney called the process inefficient, cruel, and torturous. President Trump has said he may ask European countries to release their diesel reserves to help lower global prices. The cost of diesel has soared since the US-Iran war started. The governor of New York State has appointed a special prosecutor to investigate a woman's allegation of gang rape by fellow students at Cornell University in 2024. There's been a public backlash over the failure to bring charges against the alleged attackers. The governor of the Russian city of Volgograd says Ukraine has hit local industrial facilities with drones. The city is home to a large oil refinery. In the Ukrainian capital, Kyiv, the mayor said Russia attacked the city's southern bridge for the second time. The Saudi-led coalition in Yemen says it has intercepted two ballistic missiles and four drones fired by the Houthis. Meanwhile, large explosions have been heard in the Houthi-controlled Yemeni capital, Sana'a. Ethiopia and Eritrea have broken off diplomatic relations amid mounting tension over the renewed conflict in North

0: Ethiopia and Eritrea have broken off diplomatic relations amid mounting tension over the renewed conflict in northern Ethiopia. BBC News.
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2: From the sports desk, this is Muriel Deesa. In football, Wales responded to their disappointing defeat to Denmark with a spirited victory over Erling Haaland, and 10-man Norway in Cardiff, Craig Bellamy, had admitted he was hurt by the performance against the Danes as his side continued their winless start to their Nations League campaign. However, after a slow start, the Dragons showed their heart by producing a display in front of their home fans to turn around an early deficit to secure 3 points. In tennis, all combined WTA 1000 tournaments will award women and men equal prize money from 2027, the Women's Tennis Association said on Thursday, with the Italian Open and other major events joining the rest of the category and offering the same payouts. The move brings the Canadian Open, Cincinnati Open and Italian Open into line with other combined 1,000-level events at Indian Wells, Miami, Madrid and China, as well as the United Cup and 4 Grand Slams in offering equal prize money to women and men. The 2027 WTA calendar will feature 55 tournaments across 26 countries and territories, while the season-ending WTA finals will be staged in the new home of Charlotte, North Carolina, in an NBA arena for at least 3 years from 2027. In Formula One, George Russell's hopeful Mercedes long-awaited car upgrade at the Bahrain Grand Prix will further help his performance as he bids to build on his return to winning ways from Azerbaijan last week. Russell dominated the Baku event to not only secure his first win in 7 races but also claim the maiden Grand Slam of his Formula One career, meaning he led every lap from pole position and set the fastest lap. The Briton had been happier with his performances in Mercedes, yet he had still finished behind title-leading teammate Kimi Antonelli in each of the previous 3 races, with Antonelli extending his championship advantage to 81 points after victory in Madrid. In cricket, England have avoided fellow heavyweights Australia and India in group stage of the 2027 Men's 50-over World Cup in Africa. Harry Brooks' side are placed in Group B alongside New Zealand and co-host South Africa, Sri Lanka, Bangladesh and a qualifier for a tournament that runs from 2nd October to the 21st November in next year. Defending champions Australia join India, Pakistan, Afghanistan, another co-host Zimbabwe and a qualifier in Group A of the event. Namibia will also host matches during the tournament. The games will be preceded by 3 qualifying matches on 2nd October, 4th October and the 6th October to determine the final entry for the competition proper. The top 3 teams in each pool plus the best 4th place side will advance to the Super 7 stage, with 4 countries after that phase making the semi-finals on the 17th of November and 18th of November respectively in Cape Town and Centurion. The final thereafter will take place in Johannesburg on the 21st of November. And that's all from the Sports Desk with me, Muriel Deesa, only on Talk 100.3, part of the Funisha Network.
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2: News with Charlotte Gallier. Police in France arrested nearly 2,000 people on Thursday after protesting students blockaded hundreds of people. The government has accused the hard-left France Unbowed party of encouraging the protests. President Putin says Russia is prepared to use all its weapons, including nuclear ones, if its Baltic territory of Kaliningrad is attacked. He said Russia would respond to acts of aggression. Lawyers for an American woman who survived two lethal injections in the US state of Tennessee say she is critically ill and receiving life-saving care. Krista Pike's attorney called the process inefficient, cruel, and torturous. President Trump has said he may ask European countries to release their diesel reserves to help lower global prices. The cost of diesel has soared since the US-Iran war started. The governor of New York State has appointed a special prosecutor to investigate a woman's allegation of gang rape by fellow students at Cornell University in 2024. There's been a public backlash over the failure to bring charges against the alleged attackers. The governor of the Russian city of Volgograd says Ukraine has hit local industrial facilities with drones. The city is home to a large oil refinery. In the Ukrainian capital, Kyiv, the mayor said Russia attacked the city's southern bridge for the second time. The Saudi-led coalition in Yemen says it has intercepted two ballistic missiles and four drones fired by the Houthis. Meanwhile, large explosions have been heard in the Houthi-controlled Yemeni capital, Sana'a. Ethiopia and Eritrea have broken off diplomatic relations amid mounting tension over the renewed conflict in northern Ethiopia. BBC News.
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1: News with Charlotte Gallagher. Police in France arrested nearly 2,000 people on Thursday after protesting students blockaded hundreds of schools. At least two were set on fire. The government has accused the hard-left France Unbowed party of encouraging the protests. President Putin says Russia is prepared to use all its weapons, including nuclear ones, if its Baltic territory of Kaliningrad is attacked. He said Russia would respond to acts of aggression. Lawyers for an American woman who survived two lethal injections in the US state of Tennessee say she is critically ill and receiving life-saving care. Krista Pike's attorney called the process inefficient, cruel, and torturous. President Trump has said he may ask European countries to release their diesel reserves to help lower global prices. The cost of diesel has soared since the US-Iran war started. The governor of New York State has appointed a special prosecutor to investigate a woman's allegation of gang rape by fellow students at Cornell University in 2024. There's been a public backlash over the failure to bring charges against the alleged attackers. The governor of the Russian city of Volgograd says Ukraine has hit local industrial facilities with drones. The city is home to a large oil refinery. In the Ukrainian capital, Kyiv, the mayor said Russia attacked the city's southern bridge for the second time. The Saudi-led coalition in Yemen says it has intercepted two ballistic missiles and four drones fired by the Houthis. Meanwhile, large explosions have been heard in the Houthi-controlled Yemeni capital, Sana'a. Ethiopia and Eritrea have broken off diplomatic relations amid mounting tension over the renewed conflict in northern Ethiopia. BBC News.
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2: BBC News with Chris Aldridge. At least three colleges in the Paris suburbs have been damaged by fires. Protests against poor conditions in high colleges are closed. The government has condemned what it called urban violence. The protesters have accused the police of a heavy-handed response. There is traffic chaos in the Ukrainian capital Kyiv after Russian strikes again halted transport across one of the main bridges crossing the Dnipro River. Other important routes have been closed or restricted as the attacks on infrastructure intensify. EU countries have discussed a French proposal to release additional diesel stockpiles in response to US pressure. There's a global shortage as a result of the US and Israel's war against Iran, and the Trump administration has threatened to halt diesel exports to Europe. Police in Delhi have detained protesters who've been trying to gather for a demonstration calling on the head of the Election Commission to resign. But protests are also due to take place in Mumbai, accusing the commission of manipulating voter rolls to favour the governing BJP. A US congressional committee has strongly criticised the coffee chain Starbucks for opening branches in China's Xinjiang region, despite allegations of human rights abuses against Muslim minorities there. Wildlife officials in South Korea have halted a fresh attempt to free a large shark that's been trapped in a canal for the past 2 weeks after a net being used to guide the fish got stuck. The 3.5-metre-long bronze whaler shark has attracted thousands of curious spectators.
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1: BBC News with Chris Aldridge. At least three colleges in the Paris suburbs have been damaged by fires. Protests against poor conditions in higher education continue across France. Hundreds of schools and colleges are closed. The government has condemned what it called urban violence. The protesters have accused the police of a heavy-handed response. There is traffic chaos in the Ukrainian capital Kyiv after Russian strikes again halted transport across one of the main bridges crossing the Dnipro River. Other important routes have been closed or restricted as the attacks on infrastructure intensify. EU countries have discussed a French proposal to release additional diesel stockpiles in response to US pressure. There's a global shortage as a result of the US and Israel's war against Iran, and the Trump administration has threatened to halt diesel exports to Europe. Police in Delhi have detained protesters who have been trying to gather for a demonstration calling on the head of the Election Commission to resign. But protests are also due to take place in Mumbai, accusing the commission of manipulating voter rolls to favour the governing BJP. A US congressional committee has strongly criticised the coffee chain Starbucks for opening branches in China's Xinjiang region, despite allegations of human rights abuses against Muslim minorities there. Wildlife officials in South Korea have halted a fresh attempt to free a large shark that's been trapped in a canal for the past 2 weeks after a net being used to guide the fish got stuck. The 3.5-metre-long bronze whaler shark has attracted thousands of curious spectators.
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2: BBC News with Chris Aldridge. At least three colleges in the Paris suburbs have been damaged by fires. Protests against poor conditions in high schools and colleges are closed. The government has condemned what it called urban violence. The protesters have accused the police of a heavy-handed response. There is traffic chaos in the Ukrainian capital Kyiv after Russian strikes again halted transport across one of the main bridges crossing the Dnipro River. Other important routes have been closed or restricted as the attacks on infrastructure intensify. EU countries have discussed a French proposal to release additional diesel stockpiles in response to US pressure. There's a global shortage as a result of the US and Israel's war against Iran, and the Trump administration has threatened to halt diesel exports to Europe. Police in Delhi have detained protesters who have been trying to gather for a demonstration calling on the head of the Election Commission to resign. But protests are also due to take place in Mumbai, accusing the commission of manipulating voter rolls to favour the governing BJP. A US congressional committee has strongly criticised the coffee chain Starbucks for opening branches in China's Xinjiang region, despite allegations of human rights abuses against Muslim minorities there. Wildlife officials in South Korea have halted a fresh attempt to free a large shark that's been trapped in a canal for the past 2 weeks after a net being used to guide the fish got stuck. The 3.5-metre-long bronze whaler shark has attracted thousands of curious spectators.
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1: BBC News with Chris Aldridge. At least three colleges in the Paris suburbs have been damaged by fires. Protests against poor conditions in higher education continue across France. Hundreds of schools and colleges are closed. The government has condemned what it called urban violence. The protesters have accused the police of a heavy-handed response. There is traffic chaos in the Ukrainian capital Kyiv after Russian strikes again halted transport across one of the main bridges crossing the Dnipro River. Other important routes have been closed or restricted as the attacks on infrastructure intensify. EU countries have discussed a French proposal to release additional diesel stockpiles in response to US pressure. There's a global shortage as a result of the US and Israel's war against Iran, and the Trump administration has threatened to halt diesel exports to Europe. Police in Delhi have detained protesters who've been trying to gather for a demonstration calling on the head of the Election Commission to resign. But protests are also due to take place in Mumbai, accusing the commission of manipulating voter rolls to favour the governing BJP. A US congressional committee has strongly criticised the coffee chain Starbucks for opening branches in China's Xinjiang region, despite allegations of human rights abuses against Muslim minorities there. Wildlife officials in South Korea have halted a fresh attempt to free a large shark that's been trapped in a canal for the past 2 weeks after a net being used to guide the fish got stuck. The

0: 3.5-metre-long bronze whaler shark has attracted thousands of curious spectators.
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2: BBC News with Chris Aldridge. At least three colleges in the Paris suburbs have been damaged by fires. Protests against poor conditions in colleges are closed. The government has condemned what it called urban violence. The protesters have accused the police of a heavy-handed response. There is traffic chaos in the Ukrainian capital Kyiv after Russian strikes again halted transport across one of the main bridges crossing the Dnipro River. Other important routes have been closed or restricted as the attacks on infrastructure intensify. EU countries have discussed a French proposal to release additional diesel stockpiles in response to US pressure. There's a global shortage as a result of the US and Israel's war against Iran, and the Trump administration has threatened to halt diesel exports to Europe. Police in Delhi have detained protesters who have been trying to gather for a demonstration calling on the head of the Election Commission to resign. But protests are also due to take place in Mumbai, accusing the commission of manipulating voter rolls to favour the governing BJP. A US congressional committee has strongly criticised the coffee chain Starbucks for opening branches in China's Xinjiang region, despite allegations of human rights abuses against Muslim minorities there. Wildlife officials in South Korea have halted a fresh attempt to free a large shark that's been trapped in a canal for the past 2 weeks after a net being used to guide the fish got stuck. The 3.5-metre-long bronze whaler shark has attracted thousands of curious spectators.
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1: BBC News with Chris Aldridge. At least three colleges in the Paris suburbs have been damaged by fires. Protests against poor conditions in higher education continue across France. Hundreds of schools and colleges are closed. The government has condemned what it called urban violence. The protesters have accused the police of a heavy-handed response. There is traffic chaos in the Ukrainian capital Kyiv after Russian strikes again halted transport across one of the main bridges crossing the Dnipro River. Other important routes have been closed or restricted as the attacks on infrastructure intensify. EU countries have discussed a French proposal to release additional diesel stockpiles in response to US pressure. There's a global shortage as a result of the US and Israel's war against Iran, and the Trump administration has threatened to halt diesel exports to Europe. Police in Delhi have detained protesters who have been trying to gather for a demonstration calling on the head of the Election Commission to resign. But protests are also due to take place in Mumbai, accusing the commission of manipulating voter rolls to favour the governing BJP. A US congressional committee has strongly criticised the coffee chain Starbucks for opening branches in China's Xinjiang region, despite allegations of human rights abuses against Muslim minorities there. Wildlife officials in South Korea have halted a fresh attempt to free a large shark that's been trapped in a canal for the past 2 weeks after a net being used to guide the fish got stuck. The 3.5-metre-long bronze whaler shark has attracted thousands of curious spectators.
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2: BBC News with Chris Aldridge. At least three colleges in the Paris suburbs have been damaged by fires. Protests against poor conditions in high continue across France. Hundreds of schools and colleges are closed. The government has condemned what it called urban violence. The protesters have accused the police of a heavy-handed response. There is traffic chaos in the Ukrainian capital Kyiv after Russian strikes again halted transport across one of the main bridges crossing the Dnipro River. Other important routes have been closed or restricted as the attacks on infrastructure intensify. EU countries have discussed a French proposal to release additional diesel stockpiles in response to US pressure. There's a global shortage as a result of the US and Israel's war against Iran, and the Trump administration has threatened to halt diesel exports to Europe. Police in Delhi have detained protesters who've been trying to gather for a demonstration calling on the head of the Election Commission to resign. But protests are also due to take place in Mumbai, accusing the commission of manipulating voter rolls to favour the governing BJP. A US congressional committee has strongly criticised the coffee chain Starbucks for opening branches in China's Xinjiang region, despite allegations of human rights abuses against Muslim minorities there. Wildlife officials in South Korea have halted a fresh attempt to free a large shark that's been trapped in a canal for the past 2 weeks after a net being used to guide the fish got
1: Fan
2: stuck.
1: 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Henna Speedy Easy Hair Colour, made in Italy. 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
3: Today is college's last day. और आने वाली जिंदगी के लिए सभी ने कुछ सोच रखा है लेकिन मैंने अपने लिए कुछ नहीं सोचा है नो रियली आई मीन इट और आज मुझे बार बार एक ही ख्याल आ रहा है

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1: BBC News with Moira Alderson. Fires have damaged at least three colleges in Paris as French protesters against poor learning conditions show no signs of abating. There have been more violent clashes as hundreds of schools remained closed nationwide on Friday. The government has accused the hard left of inciting the unrest. Thousands of people have gathered in India's financial capital, Mumbai, calling for the resignation of the National Election Commission chief over alleged manipulation of voter rolls. It's the latest in a series of demonstrations by the youth-led Cockroach Junta Party. Reports say Ethiopian forces are closing in on the capital of the northern rebel stronghold of Tigray. One resident said Ethiopian forces were in striking distance of Mekelle. On Thursday, Ethiopia and Eritrea broke off diplomatic ties, with each accusing the other of fueling internal conflicts. US officials have arrested a man accused of smuggling computer servers containing $300 million worth of restricted artificial intelligence chips to China. Brazil's president, Luiz Inácio Lula da Silva, and his election rival, Flavio Bolsonaro, are ramping up their campaigning efforts in the southeast. This Sunday's presidential election first round is expected to be close. Manchester City have filed an appeal after an independent commission found them guilty of serious breaches of the Premier League's financial rules. The football club is seeking to avoid potentially severe sanctions. BBC News.
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2: BBC News with Moira Alderson. Fires have damaged at least three colleges in Paris as French protesters against poor learning conditions show no more schools remained closed nationwide on Friday. The government has accused the hard left of inciting the unrest. Thousands of people have gathered in India's financial capital, Mumbai, calling for the resignation of the National Election Commission chief over alleged manipulation of voter rolls. It's the latest in a series of demonstrations by the youth-led Cockroach Junta Party. Reports say Ethiopian forces are closing in on the capital of the northern rebel stronghold of Tigray. One resident said Ethiopian forces were in striking distance of Mekelle. On Thursday, Ethiopia and Eritrea broke off diplomatic ties, with each accusing the other of fueling internal conflicts. US officials have arrested a man accused of smuggling computer servers containing $300 million worth of restricted artificial intelligence chips to China. Brazil's president, Luiz Inácio Lula da Silva, and his election rival, Flavio Bolsonaro, are ramping up their campaigning efforts in the southeast. This Sunday's presidential election first round is expected to be close. Manchester City have filed an appeal after an independent commission found them guilty of serious breaches of the Premier League's financial rules. The football club is seeking to avoid potentially severe sanctions. BBC News.
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2: BBC News with Moira Alderson. Fires have damaged at least three colleges in Paris as French protesters against poor learning conditions show no signs of abating. There have been more violent clashes as hundreds of schools remained closed nationwide on Friday. The government cited arrest in India's financial capital, Mumbai, calling for the resignation of the National Election Commission chief over alleged manipulation of voter rolls. It's the latest in a series of demonstrations by the youth-led Cockroach Junta Party. Reports say Ethiopian forces are closing in on the capital of the northern rebel stronghold of Tigray. One resident said Ethiopian forces were in striking distance of Mekelle. On Thursday, Ethiopia and Eritrea broke off diplomatic ties, with each accusing the other of fueling internal conflicts. US officials have arrested a man accused of smuggling computer servers containing $300 million worth of restricted artificial intelligence chips to China. Brazil's president, Luiz Inácio Lula da Silva, and his election rival, Flavio Bolsonaro, are ramping up their campaigning efforts in the southeast. This Sunday's presidential election first round is expected to be close. Manchester City have filed an appeal after an independent commission found them guilty of serious breaches of the Premier League's financial rules. The football club is seeking to avoid potentially severe sanctions. BBC News.
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